Music from Spain by Catalan singer Maria del Mar Bonet and the track Merce from the album The Rough Guide to the Music of Spain. And before that, we heard music from the Bombay Vikings, who come from Stockholm in Sweden and were one of the first groups to produce music in Hinglish, which is a hybrid of Hindi and English. And we heard the title track from the album Wachali. And to open that set, music from Italy by Laura Pausini and the track Il mio spaglio più grande from the album Tratte e il mar. 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And a big shout out to listeners in Mount Gambier, South Australia, listening to the program on 5GTR 100.1 FM. Hope you're enjoying the program today. Let's continue our musical journey now and hear music from South Africa.

The wonderful voice of Ugandan singer Jeffrey Odiema, who was actually smuggled across the Ugandan border in the boot of a car when he was age 24 back in 1977 during the reign of Ugandan President Idi Amin. And the track we heard was Makambo, and that is from the album Exile. And before that, music from Thailand by Paul Pan Lau, and the track Amazing Isan, and that is from the album The Rough Guide to the Music of Thailand. And before that, music from France by Noir Désir, and the track L'Avant Nous Portera, and that is from the album France, The Greatest Songs Ever. And to open that set, music from South Africa by the Soul Brothers, the track Hlupakile, and that is from the album The Rough Guide to the Soul Brothers. You're listening to Global Village across Australia on the Community Radio Network. That brings us to the end of the program today. I hope you've enjoyed listening to Global Village, and I look forward to your company again at the same time next week. I'm going to leave you now with music from Greece. This is by Eleni Karaindrou, and is from the soundtrack to the film Eternity and a Day.

Hello, people. This is Anne-Marie. Just want to shout out to Spondo for being a wonderful person as a youth worker. You are tuning into 8CCC.

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4: Good morning, everyone. My name's Chris from the Tennant Creek Public Library. Today we'll be reading I Don't Believe in Dragons by Anna Walker, published by Scholastic. I don't believe in dragons. I can see a dragon, says Miss May. Wow, said Ned. Sally looked scared.

0: "Ooh," said Emma. Ben looked surprised. "There's no such thing as dragons," said Jack. "I wonder where the dragon is," said Emma. "There are no dragons," said Jack. "Does he fly?" asked Ned. "I found a feather." "That's a bird's feather," said Jack. "Does he eat apples?" said Sally. "I found an apple skin." "Dragons eat children," said Ned.
1: "I'm not listening," said Jack.
0: "Does the dragon snore?" asked Ben.
2: "That's Emma snoring," said Jack.
1: "It is not," whispered Emma.
0: "Dragons like making sandcastles," said Sally. "I found a footprint."
2: "I don't believe in dragons," said Jack.
0: "I love dragons," said Emma.
2: "Me too," said Jack. The end.
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4: We hope you can join us again at the same time tomorrow.
5: Oh.

0: My name is Manda. I was born in Zimbabwe, which is in Southern Africa. It was formerly called Rhodesia up to 1980. Then the country assumed the name Zimbabwe up to this day. I came here about maybe over almost seven years now. I came straight from Zimbabwe to Alice Springs. The reason I came over here is because my wife has got a job as a nurse in Darwin Hospital, to be precisely. But because I wanted a smaller community, I was bringing my family with young children. I thought I would need a smaller community. I'd just grown sick of big city life. So then they said, oh, the next place will be Alice Springs, 27,000 people, they said. I said, that's fine. So we didn't even check, we didn't even Google what Alice Springs was like, which was a big surprise when we flew down to Alice Springs. Yeah, it was dry by then, but different. But besides the hot weather, what I found very exciting with me is the community, strong sense of community in this town, Alice Springs. And ever since we've come to Alice Springs, we have visited around Australia, but we are proud to be part of the Alice Springs community. There's a lot of sense of community. Even the schools, my children find it very easy to be to make friends in the local schools, and I love this place. Something I find a bit hard and challenging is part of my history. We came from a colonial history, and justice is something which resonates so strongly in my heart, and particular with our indigenous folks. I still feel there's still a long way to go. We need to do something as a community. It is not an individual thing. It is a community thing which we should address. Other than that, Australia is home for me. It's a wonderful place to be.
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Now, there are many ways to tell someone you love them, but the most important way is to just say it.

I got another one for you. Yeah. Celebration. Mm-hmm. Kind of. Not really. Yep. I've got the household blues. I'm just a lonely dude. I'm a

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That ain't a cry for help, and I don't need your pity. I'm not dying until everybody knows my city. And I don't date no more because my trust was torn, all because of this one girl that I once adored. I'll try not to break your heart, but know this

0: to mix in the community, happy or dancing or something like this. Yeah, this is a culture, you know.
1: This is Guy Minook from Alice Springs.
0: Yeah, dancing and can follow. Yeah, in our culture. Yeah, people are dancing together with the moon. Girls dancing with women. Yeah, enjoying the songs. Yeah, because you know the songs and they came from musicians. Yeah, that songs also you can dance and yeah, make you dance and because you're happy, you understand it and all these things. Yes, I like to do that. Of course.
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a young traveller on the sea of life, and set forth across the ocean, bound for the light.

0: I came here for a holiday. It's 1984. The 23rd of September 1984.
1: This is Richard, or Ricky to his mates.
0: And I realised that this is where I wanted to be, for good. And so I put on a pair of shorts, a T-shirt, a pair of boots, and walked 100 yards from her place and came across a building site. And we were walking on and I said, is the boss around? And he said, yeah, I'm the boss. I said, oh, have you got a start for Ricky Zobra? I said, he said, yeah, any good? I said, the best. And so he said, come here, you're finished, you're on.
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1: Good afternoon, Royston.
0: Good afternoon to you, Mark.
1: And funny enough, today, Royston, we're going to have our AFL analyst and umpire from the AFL, none other than JC Ueli. Are you there, JC?
2: How are you, mate?
1: Oh, we're Royston.
0: Yeah, good, JC.
2: He's packed. Royston's packed. Now Royston's straight off the cuff. I need to settle the rumour that I heard. Last week you weren't with us in the show, but you were having a whiskey and cake with Errol Goulden. The Sydney Tigers. You have to spell this rumour. Now, very coincidental, Mark, don't you think?
1: Yeah, it's a bit surprising that Sydney had a bye last week and Royston and flitted off to Sydney.
2: Yeah, so we just want to see if that was true or not, that a whiskey and coke with Errol Goulden and Royston on the same weekend that the Swans didn't play, so obviously you got the full life weekend tonight.
0: JC.
1: Can you dispel these rumours, Royston? What actually did happen when you went to Sydney? We want to know the full details of where you went and what you did. There's talk of you going to the SCG, but I'm not sure. Was it for a function?
0: So I went to Sydney for holiday and also for a family member that's now living in Sydney's birthday.
1: Oh, okay.
2: So there's no word of anything.
0: Yeah, it's actually officially the person's birthday just yesterday.

0: Okay, well,
1: be strong that the cafeterias are rolling out the red carpet around Bondi. And you were sitting in the lead company, Royston. But I got the phone call and I thought, well, he said he was going on a little holiday. We knew he was going away, but we didn't know you were mingling with the 50 sports players, Royston.
2: Ah, JC.
0: JC.
1: Good to have you back, Roy.
0: There is talk in the wind of him going to Sydney. Being drafted, I don't know whether it's drafted or being seconded to Sydney in the future. I suppose they're under contractual arrangements and you can't give too much away at the moment, Royston, would you say?
1: He's lost for words.
0: He's just lining up.
1: I was getting a bit worried because Andy filled in last week and he didn't do a bad job. Is that a fair call, Mark? He did a fair job and I thought, hello. Maybe Royston might be in strife, but the big boss came back and he's in the big chair. So good on you, Royston. Great, glad to have you back.
2: Yeah, it's great to be back on the air.
0: So we're going to look at last week, Royston.
2: Mm-hmm.
0: Which week was that? Week 15, if I'm correct? Week 15.
2: Yeah, which was actually the weekend I was in Sydney.
0: Yes, it's Thursday.
2: My Saturday that weekend.
0: Yeah.
2: Is when went to family member mine's birthday party.
0: Okay. Yep.
2: They actually had the official birthday date just yesterday.
0: Yeah. Was that at the SCG?
2: Nah.
0: Okay.
1: Training session there, Royston.
0: Private training session, JC.
1: I was in and Royston just stepped up to the plate. Dean Cox said, Royston, the floor is all yours. Anyway, we'll see what the Sydney Swans do first up tonight against Brisbane Lions.
2: That birthday party that was at in Sydney, the eldest niece's fourth birthday party.
0: Okay.
1: That's the old smoke screen, Royston. We know how it works.
2: Hey, JC, I'm not joking.
1: I believe you, Royston. I reckon Errol and Charlie Turner were hanging around too quietly.
2: If you were anywhere near the SCG, then you're dreaming.
1: You would have been in your element there, Royston.
2: Just spending time.
1: The spiritual son of the Sydney Swans.
2: It's the last weekend.
1: Into the ground.
2: JC, last weekend I was spending time with my brother, sister-in-law, and two nieces.
1: Very good.
2: Didn't have any time to go to the SCG at all.
1: Well, that's not what I heard, but anyway, this was for another day.
2: Let's get into last week's.
1: We'll get straight into it, absolutely.
2: Yeah, so last Thursday, it kicked off round 15. Last Thursday, 18th of June, round 15. And Fremantle Dockers up against Geelong Cats at Optus Stadium. Full-time scores for match. Fremantle finished with a total of 99 points. Geelong Cats, 90 points. So Fremantle won by nine.
1: Well, interesting game this. The Cats came out running early and Freo was sort of caught behind the eight ball. and trailed at half time, but then this team, this classy team of 2026, got into overdrive and really took it up to Geelong and pegged them back very, very well. And they really, that's the beauty of the Fremantle Dockers this year. They've been in challenging positions on several occasions, but they find a way to win. And they're clearly the team to beat. I think all the footy scribes are now realising that they're the real deal. And as you know, Mark, I've been on the Fremantle Dockers from day dot.
0: Yes,
1: and it doesn't surprise me what they're doing. It might surprise a few people. It hasn't surprised me. And great win, gutsy win. The crowd was up and about. The atmosphere was fantastic. And quite ironic, you know, that when Fremantle are continuing to win or lose, the flights fluctuate, would you believe? So obviously there's someone working at the airlines watching either Fremantle, if they're getting beat, where they might go in possibly the first week of the finals, and if they're winning, the prices go back up. So it's... something needs to be done about that, taking advantage of a football game that people want to go and watch. But anyway, that's another story. But look, Fremantle were fantastic, Mark. They really were.
0: And it's good to see you're talking about a team who stick with their coach through the highs and lows of the seasons. They've had him since 2020, I think, Justin Longmuir.
1: He's copped a lot.
0: Yes.
1: And but you've got to give it to the Fremantle board that stuck fat with him, extended his contract, and the rewards are starting to come into fruition. And injury free, if they get through unscathed, I really believe Alex Spears needs to be there. He's fantastic in defence. And he's a general back there. But, geez, there's some great talent on that side. You know, Tracy's flying up board. And, you know, Jackson in the ruck. He's in Brownlow medal form. So they're going fantastically well. I don't want to jinx them. But touch wood, the way they're going is going to be mighty hard to beat.
0: JC, it's interesting to see we haven't had a player turn coach for one side that's that's going to play for a premiership now for a long time. I think the last one was the last coach that done that won a team was Collingwood's coach, I think.
1: Yeah, Nathan Buckley got the Collingwood to a grand final but couldn't win one.
0: Yeah.
1: And so, yeah, as a captain, and, yeah. But, look, he hung around for a while. Collingwood was stuck with him, but then he lost his position. And now he's assistant coach down at the Cattery next to Chris Scott. He's doing a pretty good job, what I can gather. But, look, it's theirs to lose. It's as simple as that.
0: Yeah.
1: Very similar form line to the way Adelaide was going last year.
0: Yeah.
1: And then they went out in straight sets, which was a bit of a shock. But I think it's a different side, this Fremantle side. I think that they're very well adapted to all conditions, all different plays in the ground. And they're just finding ways to win, and they're beating quality sides. And they're probably their best chance to win a flag this year, even though they've made it to a grand final. I think this year is probably a more even spread of talent in the side, and everything seems to be flowing very nicely for them. So they're the ones to beat in my book.
0: Yep, and I think JL or Justin Longmire is the right man at the helm.
1: It's not Royston Thompson, is it? He's jumping ship.
0: No, that, no, he'd never do that. Royston's always Sydney through. Through.
1: Oh, I didn't think he would. What's the next game, Royston?
2: Friday the 19th is Gold Coast Suns playing at the home ground on Gold Coast up against the Hawthorn Hawks. Full-time scores for it is Gold Coast finished with a total score of 97 points. Hawthorn Hawks finished with a total score of 113 points, winning by 16.
1: Well, I think this was the game I got wrong for the round, Mark and Royston. I thought the Gold Coast Suns would win, but there's just something not quite clicking down there at the moment. I just can't help but think that that trip to Darwin coming back has just taken its toll on them, and they haven't recovered, really. They've lost their four on the trot, and they've been really struggling, and I don't know what Damien Hardwick has to do to get these guys to get over the line, but at the moment, they're playing against sides. They've got their measure. And he's very frustrated, mate, that Damien Hardwick. He's either having a crack at the umpires, or he's having a crack at something or someone. He's got a couple of pleasing complaints from the AFL to curb his enthusiasm regarding umpires. And they're sort of battling. They really are. Hawthorn, on the other hand, that's their first victory at People's Stadium for about 10 years, I believe. It was a bit of a dungeon for them, but they seem to have got out of the woods, and that will derive a lot of confidence winning away from home. So Hawthorn were fantastic. As always, their main men, like Will Day, Applaud, and their players going around everywhere, Ginnivan, and they're just the Barras, absolutely starred in the back line. Really helped Ben King, great deal that was. Two very informed forwards and backs. But the Hawks, they'll take the points. It's probably a game they pencil in for a loss. So now they're starting to creep back into contention. Gold Coast Suns, if they're not careful, they'll be bundled out of the top 10, and that'll be a very disappointing result for all involved down there at the Gold Coast.
2: First game on Saturday the 20th is the Adelaide Crows playing at Adelaide Oval up against the Melbourne Demons. Full-time scores for Adelaide finished with a total score of 79 points. Melbourne Demons finished with a total score of 62 points. James Crows won by 17.
1: Well, 17 points wasn't a true reflection of a very good game. It was very even. Virtually from the start, the Demons came out running, and Jacob Van Rooyen kicked three goals in the first quarter, I believe, and they were playing very, very well, but the Crows just kept fighting their way back with Riley Philpott coming back from that back injury. We saw a glimpse of his best form, and then Tex Walker came into the picture, and then Rochelle, and then all of a sudden the captain comes in and the Crows got over the line and just drew away late in the game. But for three quarters and a bit, Melbourne were right in there. But the D's find it this very lopsided type of season where they're unbeatable at home and haven't won a game away. So they're also in danger, if they're not careful, of slipping out of the main contention after doing all the hard work early. The Crows, on the other hand, they're sort of regaining pretty good form, and they're starting to challenge the top four spot, I believe. And it'll be very interesting to see the showdown on the weekend where they come up against a injury-ravaged Port Adelaide. But there's a gutsy win by the Crows and the D's. Well, they have to find a way to win at home to stay in contention because they can't win away from home. Good win by the Crows and scratching on the heads of the D's.
2: Next match is a Greater Western Sydney Giants playing at home against a Carlton Blues. Full time scores is GWS finished with a total score of 65 points. Carlton Blues finished with a total score of 88 points. Winning the match by 23.
1: Well, Carlton has been the surprise packet of 2026, I believe, after Michael Voss resigned. And Josh Fraser's come in and won five in a row. And it was a 50-50 game going into the game at Blacktown on Saturday. But Carlton found a way to beat the Giants, who are really now going into a very tricky time of the year where if they drop another game or two, they'll be out of finals contention. Up until last week, they started to regain a bit of form. But a side that has bobbed up in Carlton seems to find a way to win. And Harry Dean led the way with trips. Harry Mackay was playing fantastically well around the ground. And they did it without Jacob Weedery. So, I can recall a lot of Carlton supporters saying that if Weedering's not there, Carlton can't win. Well, I think they can, and they did. And great performance by Carlton to win away from home. They've won five on the trot. They come up against the West Coast Eagles, which on paper probably should be winning. But you never know. A little bit of a surprise packet. They've won, I think, four games for the year. So it's not going to be a walkover, that's for sure. But I believe that Carlton is on the way up and seriously contending for a top 10 spot.
0: It's interesting, JC. How much, and do you believe, JC, that just a simple change of coach could make that much difference?
1: Well, I have an opinion on that, Mark, which I won't air. It's just a bit ironic that a team can be 1-7 or 1-8 and lose, play half a game and then put the kill in the rack, and then the coach is gone and they're playing like Brown Lake medals and Coleman medalists and everything. And it's just, I have my opinion on that. I won't voice it because I'll probably get into trouble and get the station into trouble.
0: Yeah.
1: But it's just a little bit odd. That's what I'll be saying. That Charles has regained this sudden lease of life on football.
0: Yeah.
1: And one of the informed clubs in the competition at the moment, outside of Fremantle.
0: It's extraordinary.
1: To win five in a row is a big effort.
0: It's extraordinary.
1: It is extraordinary.
0: I can't explain it.
1: I believe Michael Voss came out for the first time and they asked him how he felt. The Carlton had regained a bit of form, and he said it doesn't make him feel too good at all, but he watches that. And I'm not surprised. You can take whatever you like out of that. But anyway, Carlton are going on their merry way, and the supporters are loving it. And they come up against West Coast on Saturday afternoon at Marvel.
0: Carlton, JC, would you call them a money club? They've got a lot of old money.
1: Well, they're one of the powerhouses of the AFL. They've got a very strong supporter base, always have. Before the West Australian sides and the South Australian sides came into the AFL, a lot of people followed Carlton because their great champions came across to Carlton from WA or South Australia. Yeah. For example, guys like Earl Spaulding, Peter Bazzasso, John Dorries from WA, Kenny Hunter, absolute legend, And then the South Australian brigade, like Stix Kernahan, who played at Glenelg, with Craig Bradley, Peter Motley, Mark Naley. So they've got a very strong following around the country, Carlton.
0: Yeah, they were plagued by salary cap issues, weren't they, early on, and that dogged them for a few years.
1: That got them in a bit of strife and caused a bit of issue for them. But, look, you know, I just think that when you've got a club like Carlton winning, it's great for football because the crowds are up and about. And people watch when Carlton play. They watch when Collingwood plays. I know Eddie Maguire keeps saying that it's Collingwood versus the rest of the world to stir the supporters up. These clubs we need, you know, and that keeps everyone interested.
0: These old clubs.
2: It's all. One thing I forgot to do before we started.
0: Oh, what's that, Royston? Extra time.
2: Yep.
0: With JC Ueli.
2: Mm-hmm. Yeah, we forgot to do that before we started. Extra time. The match after the Giants versus Blues match. Is Collingwood Magpies playing at the MCG up against Port Adelaide Power. Full-time scores for it. Is Collingwood finished with a total score of 78 points. Port Adelaide Power finished with a total score of 52 points. Which means Collingwood won the match by 26 points. And that is the biggest margin of the entire round.
1: Well, I don't think Collingwood's going that flash. They got the result. The big story out of this game was Asava Raligalia, who did a knee. That was a shocking view. Unfortunately, he's done for the year. Collingwood, on the other hand, look, it was tricky conditions, but they're very reliant on Nick Dacos. 41 possessions, kicked the goal, and they had 10 goal assists. And if the little master wasn't there, the Collingwood would have been a bit of strife, I think. They beat a very injury, bruised and battered Port Adelaide side who have had not the best year, it's fair to say. But Collingwood were too good in the end, and they're striving for an 8th, 9th or 10th position, in my opinion.
0: And so Port Adelaide's going nowhere this year?
1: I don't think so, Mark. I think the coaching debacle's blowing up in their face. It's quite obvious that there's not the same intensity Josh Carr's got with his side that when Ken Hinckley was coaching. And that's why Ken was still coaching for 12 or 13 years at the one club.
0: Yeah.
1: I think Josh Carr want to be careful because the Port Adelaide people were given a promise of new hope, and that hope hasn't arrived. And it don't look it's going to arrive either, the way they're going. And there's only a couple of players in there that have showed glimpses of form. But if you take Butters out of that side, by golly, they get smashed. Absolutely smashed, and they're going to lose him. So I'll tell you what, there's a lot of pressure on Port Adelaide, and supporters will not be too thrilled. We won't be going back to the football park days where they had a tarp over a couple of sections because they didn't show up. I don't know if you remember that, Mark, back in the day.
0: No, I don't remember that.
1: Yeah, well, to fill up the ground, they put tarps on certain bays because the crowd looks sparse. So, interesting times at Port Adelaide, and I think the Natives are just getting a little bit restless, and they got the showdown on the weekend, and if they get rolled again, well, they will be talking, I think, because that is a game they want to pencil in.
2: The first Best match we had on Sunday. A 21st was Richmond Tigers up against the North Melbourne Kangaroos at the MCG. Full time scores for so Richmond finished with a total score of 48 points. North Melbourne Kangaroos finished the match with a total score of 73 points, winning by 25 points.
1: Well, up until quarter time, it was one of the worst games I've ever seen. They couldn't score. None of them wanted to score. And it was a very, very ordinary performance by both sides. I question North Melbourne. I don't think they're going any good. They disappointed me, North. I thought, you know, Clarkson, a couple of years in, but they're just beating the wounded. And they've got a danger game against Essendon this week. And when we get to the preview, I just don't think they're going that flash. And I think Paul Curtis is a massive loss. He got 3 weeks. And he didn't play last week, and you can see there was a massive hole there. Absolute massive hole. And, not too thrilled with North Melbourne. Richmond, well, they've got a job to just win a game. They're struggling. I still believe in my heart of hearts that Essendon will overtake him in the end. And Richmond will be Wooden Spooners for 2026. I don't think the Bombers are going that bad. And but anyway, North Melbourne got the 4 points. That's all you can do. But they want to improve a little bit, I think, to beat Essendon on the weekend.
2: Final match for the round is the St Kilda Saints up against Western Bulldogs. Full-time scores. Marvel is St Kilda finished a score of 61 points. Western Bulldogs finished the match with a total score of 83 points.
1: Another game that I was a little bit surprised with. St Kilda, well, they were injury prone very early when they lost Jack Sinclair early, and then DeConey went off when he got kicked in the side of the, or kneed at the side of the back there. He had to be taken to hospital. Rowan Marshall went down with a shoulder. And I expected the Bulldogs to go out and just win by 50 or 60 points. Well, the bottom line is they struggled to score. And that was very disappointing, I got to admit. The Bulldogs, they really should have put that game away with conviction, but they didn't. And that's very, very concerning to all Bulldog supporters, that the team that was expected to really figure this year has got a very poor percentage at the moment. Yes, they might have won 5 of the 7 games they've played in, but they haven't been impressive. And I don't like the way they're going. So they need to improve a little bit.
0: You tipped them last week, JC. You tipped St Kilda last week.
1: No, I thought I tipped the Bulldogs. I only got one, I think. Wrong, that was the Gold Coast Suns.
0: Okay.
1: But anyway, the Bont, well, they need to crown him as a Saint Bont, because without him, they are completely gone. And Sam Darcy is the only injury they have. So there's no excuse, really, for the Bulldogs. They should be really firing on all cylinders, but they really aren't. Yeah, they're winning, but not impressive at all.
0: And what did you make of the St Kilda hopeful, Josiah Wanganeen Milra?
1: Well, he's a star. We all know that. He was playing all over the ground, and Ross Lyon, another guy who kept Josiah Milra going around the ground in all different directions, and he virtually made the score look a bit respectable. But it wasn't the best game to watch. And like I said, St. Bont was there, and but not impressive in my book when you got no bench for a quarter and a half, and to really battle it out to only win by 30 points. No rotations for St. Kilda, and yet they kept going. So I'm not overly impressed with the Bulldogs at the moment.
2: The buys for round 15. The Brisbane Lions, Essendon Bombers, Sydney Swans, and West Coast Eagles.
0: So, Royston, you think Sydney will be better for the rest, would you say? what are your thoughts around that?
2: Look. the first match this coming weekend is actually the Sydney Swans playing tonight.
0: Yeah, but who are they playing? That's the question. They're not
2: Lions.
0: They're not playing no lower rung side by any stretch of the imagination. They're playing Brisbane Lions, last year's premiers.
2: Actually, like both teams had by last weekend.
0: Oh, yeah.
2: So tonight, so about 7 o'clock tonight across my N team have Brisbane Lions in 8th place playing at the Gabba up against the Sydney Swans in 2nd place.
1: Yes, it's going to be an interesting game here between two sides that we believe will figure in the finals. But I now expect Brisbane to make their little run at the top four spot. And just the thought that there was maybe whiskey and cokes flowing around last week in Sydney with Royston and co, I'm just a little bit dubious in tipping Sydney.
2: JC.
1: Just a little bit dubious tipping Sydney. I think when Errol lines up for goal, they'll be thinking the whiskey and coke and my kick to the right-hand side and miss everything. So I'm going for the Brisbane Lions.
0: Okay.
2: Of course, I'm going for Swans.
0: And Royston, how do you come up with that conclusion? What's your thoughts? Well, I'd like to find out a bit more unpacking. Why are you going to go for Sydney this game? It's away from home.
2: Mm-hmm.
0: You're a big favour of playing home, but they're not playing home. What? How do you be that your decision on that?
2: Backlit. So far this season,
0: yeah,
2: this one's had more wins. Yeah, the season then Lions have.
0: Yeah.
2: So the Swans won total of 12 matches out of 14 they played. And Lions won 8.
0: But from JC's perspective, don't quote me on this, JC, but I can see you saying that there's a resurgence in Brisbane Lions now.
1: There is, Mark. I believe that they're ready to fight back and have a play for the top four. I really believe that. But what's your take on the Brisbane Lions, Mark and Royston? I'm very interested to hear your comments on. They've got a big test tonight at home. Sydney's in great form. What's your thoughts on it, fellas, both of you?
0: It's going to be very tight. It's from my angle. I think it's going to be a very tight match. Brisbane could catch him off guard, playing away. I reckon that could be the surprise this week. But, Royston, what do you think? Sydney Swans.
2: Yeah, one thing that is a key factor in it is who is listed in the squad.
0: You're talking about injury list? How big is your injury list at the moment?
2: Is it being, we've got all of our good players in squad. Yes. Yeah. So far, this one's a bit better season than it did last year.
0: Yeah. Well, what's the latest injury news on the Sydney Swans? Is it, what's happening from that perspective? JC, got any background information? Was that part of the reason why you backed Sydney this week? I know there's been a couple of injury scares with the Sydney Swans with... But
1: who's out, Mark?
0: I think for this week, Errol Gildon.
1: He's playing.
0: Well, he's going to be tested in this round against Brisbane.
1: But I think Royston put him to the test last week with a couple of whiskies and coke, I think.
0: Lewis Malcolm has got a hamstring strain. Lewis was tested to play, so he's going to be tested to see whether he plays or not. Will Green, he had a foot fracture too, so he's going to be tested. So there's a lot of people getting tested. Dame Rappy, shoulder strain. Again, he's been tested, so...
2: Yeah, and from what I'm seeing, Gordon is in.
0: Yeah, okay. But they're carrying something. I mean, Tom Carton, who had concussion, he's being tested, so that's no major hurdle.
2: Yeah. Yeah, so what I'm seeing online is Tom Carton, Errol Gordon, Peter, all in.
0: Yeah, okay.
2: And Matt Roberts, Harry, Hayden out.
0: So most teams, would you say, JC, this time of the year are carrying something? Although all these players that we mentioned are going to be tested, but still there's... clouds over there playing in round 16.
1: Of course there is. Of course there is, Mark. You know, it's a brutal business. Yeah. And I'm a great believer that they should probably try and extend their squads a bit. It gives a couple of players a bit of a rest, and this talk of there's a season too long as it keeps rearing its head up. But like everything in life, Mark...
0: AFL's a machine.
1: Less for more.
0: AFL's a machine, a money-making machine, and, you know, it's more than just the players and how they're going, their well-being. It's all about, you know, the mechanics of the AFL and what they want. What they want is the best team to win, and who's going to beat, we don't know yet.
2: If tomorrow that Off on Hawks in third place, up against a GWS Giants in 13th place at the MCG.
1: Tough game for the Giants to come to Melbourne. The Hawks are in the box seat to win this game, and they play well at the MCG. I believe the Hawthorn will win, the Giants are desperate to try and fight back somehow and try and turn this season around, because at the moment they're not just going any good. Turn right onto so we'll see what happens, but Hawthorn for me.
0: Yeah, it's third place, 13th, so there's a big gap, Royston, between
2: them. Yeah, there's a 10th place difference.
0: Yeah.
1: It's going to be difficult. It's going to be difficult.
2: And Saturday 27th, first game up, is Carlton Blues in 14th. Players playing at Marvel up against West Coast Eagles in 16th.
1: Well, again, Carlton are expected to win the game. But in saying that, Mark, the West Coast Eagles, they have nothing to lose. And they could come in and give the Blues a bit of a surprise. I personally think Carlton will probably win, but I don't think it's going to be the thrash job that everyone expects it to be. The West Coast Eagles usually go pretty good against Carlton, and if Carlton thinks they're going to walk over them and it's going to be an easy beat, well, I'd be thinking twice, I think, because the Eagles have got nothing to lose and playing again. And we saw that against Collingwood, where they probably should have won. And Carlton, I'd put in the same category as Collingwood. They're about the same at the moment, vying for those 8th, 9th and 10th spots. And I think Carlton will win, but I don't think it's going to be the thrash that everyone thinks it's going to be.
0: How well do the West Coast Eagles go over here at the Melville Stadium? Marvel Stadium.
1: They have struggled on there before, but I've seen them play some great games also. So it's not a fait accompli, really. And I know that Carlton are red-hot favourites to win it. Everyone's tipping them. All the footy scribes are tipping them. So I've got a theory with Carlton. They lose when they're expected to win, and they win when they're expected to lose. And this might be one of those cases.
0: So is it a turn-up this week for you, JC, in terms of, do you think West Coast will win?
1: Yeah, well, like I said, I think Carlton is the team to beat.
0: Really? Okay.
2: The second game for Saturday is Collingwood Magpies in 11th place, playing at the MCG up against Richmond Tigers in 17th.
1: Again, it looks like Collingwood will be too good for Richmond. I'm just not sure for the Tigers. They're really battling. They've had a shocking year with injury, so I'm a little bit forgiving, but against the old foe, you never know. Collingwood and Richmond, they've had some great battles over the years. But I really believe Collingwood should be winning this game.
2: Yeah, this one, I'm going to go with Tigers.
0: All right. Whoa, a bit of an upset, Royston. You're going for the...
2: Yeah.
1: The Tigers, on what grounds, Royston? What? They've won one game for the year.
2: Yeah.
0: They've got a huge injury list.
1: Jeez.
2: Yeah.
1: So if we stand down in Victoria Park, they've been there for 25 years. Does that happen?
2: Yeah, look, let's look at Tigers Cup personal ones.
0: Because why?
2: Yeah, personal reasons.
0: Personal reasons, okay.
2: Well,
1: you just don't like Collingwood by the sounds of things. Yeah.
2: Well, it's for their theme song.
1: Good old Collingwood forever.
2: Yeah, that.
1: You don't like that?
2: Nope.
1: You don't like that song?
2: Yeah.
1: Oh, well, you wouldn't be the only one.
2: Trust me, a bit crazy. Here we go.
1: A lot of people who dislike Collingwood.
2: Mm-hmm.
0: Yeah.
1: But I guess that's what makes up the AFL. Teams like Collingwood and Carlton and Essendon and what have you.
0: Is it more than just the theme song, Royston? Is it the CEO of Carlton? Collingwood, rather.
2: Well, the former club president, yeah.
0: Yeah.
2: Yeah, it's him as well. Like, Eddie? Talking about Eddie McGuire? Yeah. Yeah, they're like him.
0: You don't like him?
2: Back when he was club president, he's not now.
0: No.
2: Like when he was in instead of club president, didn't like him. Is it that plus the theme song?
0: Yeah. All right.
2: And last match for Saturday the 27th is the Adelaide Derby. Port Adelaide in 15th, playing in Adelaide Crows in 5th at Adelaide Oval.
1: Well, Port Adelaide's really got their backs up against the wall. As I said before, they've lost one of their key backmen and injuries have not been kind to them. Adelaide, on the other hand, have to win to push for a top four spot. I think the Crows will do it. The showdown's usually pretty tight. There's been one-point victories over the last few games. I don't think it's going to be a big margin, but I like Adelaide Crows to win.
2: I'm going Port. Yeah,
1: I think there might have been something in that whiskey and coke, Mark.
0: From last weekend, yeah.
2: Yeah, I'm going Port Adelaide, because... I don't like Adelaide's theme song. That's another reason.
1: Well, you remind me of some people when they go to the horse races, Royston. Mm. They pick the colours of the jockey because they like the colour.
2: Yeah.
1: So I think it might be one of these cases, Mark.
0: I reckon it is. Actually.
2: Hey, and another reason is that one of the current squad for Port Adelaide is an ex-Swans player.
1: Aaliyah.
2: Yeah.
1: You know, I'm like still annoyed. Aaliyah, I love Aaliyah. He's great.
2: I'm still annoyed that he went to Port Adelaide.
0: And talking about horse racing, Royston, I reckon you would only back a horse if it had Yule hoof oil.
2: Yeah.
1: Absolutely.
2: That is a using that product, yep.
0: Yep.
2: Yeah, but you the horse's owners.
0: Yep.
2: Years of that product on the horse.
0: If you want to care for your horse, only go Yule.
2: Mm-hmm.
1: That's what they say. And we've got a couple of... We've actually got our good friend Mario in WA, who is a rep of Yule Hoof Oil.
0: All right.
1: And he tunes in just about every week, Mark and Royston. So we'll say hello to Mario from the studio.
0: All right. G'day, Mario.
2: Yeah, g'day, Mario.
1: Mad West Coast man. He loves the Eagles. So he's a very informative fellow when it comes to the Eagles. He loves it. And he's my rep in Western Australia, and he does a great job.
0: Great.
1: So I know he tunes in. He very intently loves listening to you fellas and myself when we have a bit of a chat about the AFL. And he saves an hour of his day to listen every Thursday.
2: Mm-hmm.
0: Very good.
1: So your hoof oil, just getting back to that for a sec, Mark, as you know, I'm heading back from New South Wales, where we sponsored a couple of races, and they went down very, very well.
0: Ah, cool.
1: And as I was telling you off air before, we've got the one and only Jay Waterhouse, who is now a keen follower and uses Yule hoof oil on all the horses' hooves.
0: Wow.
1: So we're very, very proud to have a living legend trainer using the Wonder Oil.
0: I can't wait for the day, JC. I can't wait for the day when actually Yul Hufoil is in Boston on a banner over, you know, like a Sydney Swans as a major sponsor.
1: Well, I think we can see that with Royce's face on it. Royce's face will be flowing in the breeze with the flag. But, look, we're working our way up. The response has been very good since Yule Oil's come back into the marketplace.
0: That's an Australian product, isn't it, JC? Is that an Australian...
1: Absolutely. Born and bred at my property in the Grampians.
0: Yep.
1: And we make our product there of the most natural products man could organise, humanly possible, with no chemical involvement. And the horses thrive on it, and the trainers and breeders and equestrians love it. And if they're happy, I'm happy.
2: We're having a big name in horse racing backing that product.
0: Yes.
2: That is major.
1: Absolutely. Well, a couple of friends of mine have got a theory that the horse that wear the Yule Hoof Oil have got a slight advantage. Mm. So they just back all the horses that are on the Yule Hoof Oil. So, and they make a tidy little profit.
0: I reckon. I reckon, JC, you need to go to Canberra to the Institute of Sport and give it to, you know, the equestrian.
1: I actually had a meeting yesterday, Mark, with a member from those areas over there who actually does a lot of equestrian work, and they break in some of the Brumbies, the wild horses. You know, it's a man from Snowy River.
0: Yeah.
1: They retrain them and break them in and then rehome them. And it's quite interesting, the chat that I had with him last night at Bathurst. He was very keen to use the Yule Hoof Oil on most of the horses and his friend's horses. So we'll see him in a few weeks' time with a batch of Yule Hoof Oil.
0: Yeah, I mean, it is a real issue, and, you know, people who've got horses want the best for their horses, and it's also, at the same time, a very fragile industry too. You know, if your horse breaks down, you know, if...
1: We need to keep them all on four legs, and that's the beauty about the Yule Hoof Oil, Mark. It actually creates soundness in the hoof.
0: Yeah,
1: and when a horse is sounding a hoof, then they don't favour either side. That's where they do break. I called the other day from a member of the Victorian Racing Club, pretty high up without mentioning his name. He gave me a stat that was quite interesting, that last season 47 horses had an unfortunate ending on a racetrack due to breaking of limbs and what have you. And this year's only been about 15 or 16. And he was very happy that the majority of the horses are getting around safely and are coming off the track sound, which is great for the industry. You know?
0: Yeah, well, that is a major endorsement for what your product.
1: Very good.
0: Moving on, Royston, what's next up? Oh, for Sunday, isn't it? The Sunday matches.
2: Yeah, so the Sunday matches. Yeah, so the first one is North Melbourne Kangaroos in 10th place. Like Marvel Stadium up against Essendon Bombers, last place of the ladder.
0: Wonder what's your thoughts around that game, JC? Can each team, both teams are at the crossroads, really, aren't they, of their season?
1: I think probably going to get over North Melbourne. I believe Paul Curtis has... he's always good for a goal or two. And if he's not taking them, he's palming them off.
0: Breaking up a bit there. So JC's saying that Essendon will be too strong over the North Melbourne? Where?
1: He's palming them off.

0: supposed to learn.
1: Yeah.
0: Well, they played this difference.
1: So both teams are not going to be in
0: any, Marvel Stadium.
1: Both teams won't be in the premiership, but you know, they're just treading ground, if you like, and trying to get their games together.
0: Mm-hmm.
1: Any comments, JC? We still got you there. No, I think we've lost him now, but.
0: Final match is like full round, and Fremantle Dockers playing at Upton Stadium in top place in the ladder up against the Gold Coast Suns in ninth place.
1: And how do you think that game will go, Royston?
0: I got the top place team. And a lot of playing at home, so
1: to me would suggest
0: the winner.
1: Yeah, I mean, look at the ladder, like, you know,
0: eight places difference.
1: Yeah, they're poles apart, and there's a lot you can like about.
0: It's a ladder difference between them is 8 places.
1: Yeah, and you know, I think. Fremantle are surprising all people who are in these footy tipping competitions, mm-hmm. you know, across the nation, and the Dockers' form is certainly something to not sneeze at. They're going well. They've they've had the Moz. Last game they played was in. September of 2025, and Gold Coast Suns won by a point. So, you know, each of the games are very close. So this could suggest a close encounter, but not for certain there, Royston.
0: Mm-hmm.
1: What, and you're of a liking that Fremantle Dockers will win? What's your thoughts around that?
0: So, Fremantle's top place on the ladder, plus playing at home.
1: Yeah.
0: So, got home ground advantage.
1: Yeah, I mean.
0: So, playing on ground that's really familiar to them.
1: Yeah. And when you're looking at form, you can't go past Fremantle Dockers. They're the real surprise for 2026 that JC alluded to at the start of the year. So.
0: And then all the teams that have the bye this weekend.
1: Yeah.
0: Is Western Bulldogs, Geelong Cats, St Kilda Saints and Melbourne Demons.
1: Yeah. And all those teams that are coming off a loss, aren't they? Geelong are and except for the Bulldogs who won, but
0: the teams that got the bye.
1: Yeah.
0: Their positions on the ladder are that Geelong Cats sitting in fourth place, Western Bulldogs sitting in seventh, St Kilda is 12th place. And Melbourne Demons, 6th place on the ladder.
1: Yeah, I mean, I know at least three of those teams from last week lost, so hopefully the rest does them well.
0: Mm-hmm.
1: Well, should we go to the news? We're a bit late with the news now. We'll just come back after...

0: After strong back-to-back earthquakes, buildings have collapsed in the capital and in surrounding regions. The international airport at Caracas has closed due to damage. Interim President Rodriguez has extended her condolences to the families of those killed, but there's no death toll yet, while BBC reporter Vanessa Silva has described the damage in Caracas.
1: Today is a holiday day here in Caracas, Venezuela. All the structural shakes very strong in the capital. In my home, I can see how many things fell down and broken in my building. My neighborhood, one of my neighborhood, she fell down and break her arms. I don't know at this moment how many victims are.
0: The Australian Competition and Consumer Commission is taking action against debt collector Armour Group and legal practice Force Legal, both of which are owned by Credit Clear. The watchdog alleges the two companies made misleading representations about debt notices sent via email, letter or texts over more than 3 years. ACCC Deputy Chair Katrina Lowe says allegedly misleading debt enforcement notices had the potential to cause extreme emotional and financial stress. The Federal Employment Minister says today's unemployment data is good news for women and young people. The unemployment rate dropped from 4.5 to 4.4% last month, but it's still at its highest level in trend terms since 2022. Amanda Rishworth says the figures demonstrate strong economic resilience.
2: These figures today really do show that the Australian economy is very resilient and the labour market is incredibly resilient, because these figures are in the context with the backdrop of the war in the Middle East.
0: US President Donald Trump has described UK leadership hopeful Andy Burnham as a liberal, saying he doesn't know anything about Burnham. The former Greater Manchester mayor was last week sworn in before Prime Minister Keir Starmer announced he will resign once a successor is appointed. It's expected Andy Burnham will challenge for the leadership. Donald Trump says Andy Burnham is not on his agenda to visit soon.
3: I hear he's extremely liberal. Extremely. So that means he probably won't open up the notes. You know, I gave Keir Starmer some pretty good advice. I said, open up the North Sea. I think we're probably of a different persuasion.
0: And scientists say a genetic variant carried by nearly one in three people could increase the risk of severe COVID-19 and lung fibrosis. Laura Devoy reports.
4: A study published in the journal Nature Communications found the genetic variant alters an enzyme found in lung tissue. It's linked to infections, inflammation and lung cancer. The human genome contains around 20,000 genes, many of which can produce more than one protein. Professor Mark Gorrell from the University of Sydney says understanding where these proteins are found in the body, how they change during disease, and how genetic variation affects their function could help explain the causes of disease, improve diagnosis, and reveal new targets for treatment.
0: And turning to sport in AFL, Collingwood captain Darcy Moore is fighting to return this season as he battles another hamstring injury suffered last month. It's the fourth soft tissue injury he has experienced this season. Moore has returned to training today after spending time with specialists in the US. Coach Craig McRae says he's not sure when Moore will be back on the field.
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1: We had a slight break, Royston, with our AFL analyst, JC Ualley, but he was on the road doing what he does best and signing, doing his work. But it was a good account of the AFL for last week.
0: Mm-hmm.
1: But moving forward, Royston, we're looking at the NRL.
0: Mm-hmm.
1: And that'll be week 16, is it?
0: Yep. Yeah, so in front of 19th. And Newcastle Knights up against St. George Illawarra Dragons. Full-time scores for Knights. Extra time scored 22 points. Dragons 20. And this game on Saturday the 20th. And West Tigers up against the Dolphins. And full-time scores for that. Actually, Tigers finished trying to score 23 points. Dolphins, 36. And next match on Saturday, only 1 point difference. Is Gold Coast Titans up against Penrith Panthers. Full-time scores, Titans 19, Panthers 18. And last game for Saturday, 20th, is Canterbury Bulldogs up against the Manly Seagulls. Full-time scores, Bulldogs 13, Seagulls 12. Sunday, 21st, first match is New Zealand Warriors up against North Queensland Cowboys. Full-time scores, Warriors 38, Cowboys 20. And next game for Sunday, 21st June, is Melbourne Storm up against Canberra Raiders. Full-time scores for it is Melbourne Storm 42, Raiders 20. And Storm won about 22 points. Last game for the round is Sydney Roosters up against Cronulla Sharks. Full-time scores is Roosters 27, Sharks 8. Yeah, Broncos, Eels, and South Sydney having a bye. This weekend, today, got the Parramatta Eels in 14th place up against South Sydney Rabbitohs in 7th place. And first game for Friday, got Gold Coast Titans in 15th up against Canterbury Bulldogs in 12th place. Second game for Friday is Brisbane Broncos in 13th place. I've got Sydney Roosters in 4th place. And first game on Saturday, 27th, Dolphins in 3rd place. I've got the New Zealand Warriors in 2nd place. Last game for Saturday, 27th, at North Queensland Cowboys in 9th place up against Penrith Panthers on top of the ladder. And so, last game for Saturday, Manly Seagulls in 6th up against Melbourne Storm in 11th place. And first game for Sunday, the 28th June. Canberra Raiders in 16th up against the St. George Illawarra Dragons in 17th place. And the last match for the round is Newcastle Knights in 5th place up against West Tigers in 10th place. Cronulla Sharks. I'm going to buy.
1: Interesting, Royston. I think the big match for this coming weekend, looking at the ladder, will be the Dolphins up against the Warriors. I mean...
0: Yeah, second and third. Third versus second place.
1: Yeah, so they're vying for a spot. And, of course, you know,
0: mm-hmm.
1: when we look at the Panthers, again, they had a bit of a low year in 2026, but now they come back in 2025, rather. 2026, they've come back. And they're looking at the form they had of 2024 and 23, and they're certainly playing
0: a Panthers top of order.
1: Smart brand of rugby, aren't they?
0: That's enough less.
1: Yeah.
0: Team.
1: And where's your team, Royston?
0: Yeah, the Melbourne Storm is in your 11th place.
1: Can they change their season around at this time of the year? Big question mark around that, Royston. I don't know whether they can. But I think the second and third role, the Warriors against the Dolphins, are certainly playing the right rugby at the right time of the year.
0: Yeah. And then around 17.
1: Yeah.
0: Trying to remember rounds that played in the season. It's 27.
1: Yep. And we're at 17 now, are we?
0: Yeah. Mm-hmm. Yeah. So as of today, it's round 17 in the NRL.
1: Yep. And so, you know, you'd think that Panthers will figure in the grand final, one would suggest.
0: Mm-hmm.
1: And whether they play the Warriors or the Dolphins, that's to be decided. Mm-hmm. On a lot of factors.
0: Mm-hmm.
1: And, yeah, just see if they got the right fellas on the track at the right time of the year.
0: Mm-hmm.
1: We're coming to close to the end of the show now, Royston.
0: Mm-hmm.
1: We might play a song from a local artist that always figures in Royston's Sporting Roundup each and every week, and that be by the name of Katie Harter.
0: Mm-hmm. Yeah, one of my favourites of hers.
1: Okay.

So that time of the day for this radio show. So listening to Royston Sporting Roundup on 102.1 FM Ellis Springs in Tank Creek. I'll catch you next week.

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1: Yeah, this is Monkey Mark. This is a big shout out to the Desert Sevens, to the Hill Boys, and to the E-Town Boys. Where are you guys?
2: The Territory is made up of people from all walks of life, different backgrounds and different journeys. 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This Territory Day, on July 1st, we're celebrating the communities, cultures and stories that make the NT what it is, welcoming and proudly unique. Our Territory. Our Day. 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

0: National Radio News.
1: Good afternoon, I'm Peter Hislop. The Prime Minister has called for the temperature of national debate to come down following news a woman with links to Islamic State will be allowed to return home. The woman has been living in a camp in Syria with other Australian women and children, many of whom have returned in recent months. Anthony Albanese says the government remains opposed to Islamic State.
2: The idea that anyone in this parliament is not totally opposed to ISIS and terrorism is something that has no place in this parliament.
1: It's understood a shallow fault along the Caribbean and South American tectonic plates has caused the latter of two earthquakes which have devastated the Venezuelan capital, Caracas. Two strong earthquakes with a magnitude of 7.2 and 7.5 have caused widespread damage. A state of national emergency has been declared. There is no death toll, but US President Donald Trump has described the number of deaths as devastating. New South Wales opposition leader Kelly Sloan has delivered her budget in reply speech, promising businesses a tax cut and a new metro line for Sydney under a coalition government. The budget in reply comes after the state opposition was overtaken in a poll on Monday by One Nation. Kelly Sloan says she wants payroll taxes cut to save money for small businesses.
3: Right now in New South Wales, any business with a wages bill above $1.2 million is taxed for employing people. These reforms will save an estimated 4,000 businesses from payroll tax and mean an additional 25,000 businesses will have the lowest payroll tax rate of any Australian state.
1: Victoria Police say they are investigating an assault allegation made by a Victorian Liberal MP. Moira Deeming has accused former opposition leader Matthew Guy of physically assaulting her at a gala dinner in Melbourne last month. Mr Guy has vehemently denied the allegation. Liberal leader Jess Wilson says as the matter is now with Victoria Police, it is inappropriate for her to comment. Ms Wilson is currently undertaking a five-week campaign blitz ahead of the November state election. Premier Jacinta Allen says the Liberal leader Jess Wilson has questions to answer. Power prices will rise in Tasmania from next month, with the typical household to pay around $100 more annually. The Tasmanian Economic Regulator has approved an average 4.23% increase to regulated electricity prices from next month. Aurora Energy Tasmania CEO Nigel Clark says any customer who is struggling to manage electricity costs should contact the company. Hundreds of widows, children and veteran families are today marking 100 years of Sydney Legacy. The charity has supported over 500,000 Australians during that time. Christine Kingston is one of those after she lost her father in World War II. She's a long-term volunteer with the charity. She told National Radio News she'll never forget the assistance Legacy provided her mother.
4: To deal with the widows, the wives and families of veterans with post-traumatic stress or physical injuries. It's an absolute honour to be involved with Legacy and I'm extremely loyal to them.
1: Turning to sport in AFL, Darcy Moore has returned to Magpies training today following a stint in the US to address persistent soft tissue injuries. Coach Craig McRae says he's hopeful Moore will play again this season. Round 16 begins tonight. The Brisbane Lions host the Swans.
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6: Custodians and residents of Mbantwa Alice Springs invite you to the Close Pine Gap Sacred Land Back Convergence. Come and participate in 3 days of workshops, discussion, connecting and peaceful protest in July 2026. We are inviting individuals and groups from peace and anti-militarist movements around the continent to converge on Arunda lands this July for 3 days of workshops, panels and actions, weaving together threads of anti-militarism and decolonial movements. We're coming together to say close Pine Gap, end the US alliance and sacred land back. Pine Gap is built on stolen sacred land. The facility's involvement in war crimes, surveillance and genocide make Australia an accomplice in the crimes of the US. The event has 3 days of scheduled activities on the 18th to the 20th of July. Visit our website at closepinegap.org.au for further details and to register. We look forward to seeing you at the Close Pine Gap Sacred Land Back Convergence in July. This is a community service announcement.
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11: Hello everyone, it's great to be here with you. And for the next half hour, we talk matters of blindness and low vision. Welcome to the program. We've got a jam-packed show for you in store this week as we feature not one, not two, but three interviews, starting off with Anum Ejaz, a researcher from Curtin University who's looking into the accessibility of visual social media for users who are blind or have low vision.
12: Mate, just wanted to ask you, that going into the weekend, mate, you know you've got life back, just sitting over here and about.
11: To hear from Anum. And then after we hear from Anum, we have a chat with a voice familiar to quite a few out there, singer Rachel Learcar, who will very shortly be wearing a bit of a different hat as the ambassador for the Adelaide Disability and Workability Expo, taking place on the 26th and 27th of June at the Adelaide Showgrounds. And finally, we wrap up with a For Your Information or FYI wrap from Liz Dalacouris, the editor of FYI. I hope you enjoy this week's episode of Talking Vision. Our next guest is a researcher into visual social media accessibility, and she's looking for a few more participants in some interviews. If you're somebody who is blind or has low vision and experience with visual social media, she's looking to hear from you. In her project, Visual Social Media, Digital Disability Inclusion for Australians with Vision Impairment and Blindness. Her name is Anum, and she's here to chat with me now. Anum, welcome to Talking Vision. Thank you so much for your time.
13: Thank you so much, Sam, for inviting me here.
11: Now, firstly, I understand you've been on quite an exciting research pathway lately in terms of social media for people who are blind or have low vision. Tell us a bit about your research.
13: I'm doing a research project on use of visual social media platform by people with vision impairment and people who are blind in Australia. And the visual social media platform is something which comprises of Instagram, Facebook, Snapchat, X, TikTok, LinkedIn, and there are other platforms which have images and videos. So yeah, I'm very much interested in digital accessibility. And this project is more than technological use of visual social media platform, and it's more about the social and cultural participation of people with vision impairment and blind on the visual social media platform. So yeah, this project is understanding the situated understandings, whether the visual social media platform is usable or accessible, because, you know, accessibility is not something which is guaranteed by the technology, but the visual social media platform should be usable as well.
11: Okay, and tell me, how long have you been undertaking this research, and what sort of interesting findings have you uncovered so far?
13: It's been 5 years I have involved myself in this project, and the findings are very much interested as the findings are exploring about the use of visual social media platforms and the lived experiences which people who are blind and have vision impairment have with, you know, visual social media platform content, especially looking at missing out of the critical information or missing out from the, you know, everyday interactions from visual social media platform. So as this project is progressing forward, the analysis will be developed more. The complete analysis will be published in the recent years. Yeah.
11: Okay. And Annam, what would you say is some of the most critical things, some of the most important gaps that you or your team have identified in social media accessibility that do need to be addressed by the companies running these apps and these websites? What are the biggest issues that you've uncovered in that area?
13: My understanding and analysis is something which is built upon the previous researchers, and the researchers have done very important work in the past, and it's about if something is technologically usable, it doesn't mean that something is accessible as well. And this is an important gap in understandings, because society believes that if there is technology, there is usability as well. However, that's not a case, and this is something which should be explored as well. So visual social media is, you know, a space where everyday interactions happen, and the people are socially and culturally participating on all these platforms, and what the social interaction look like, what the experiences look like, is something which cannot be, you know, can be seen under, you know, the microscope of technology. And this is something where experiences are very important to understand and to investigate.
11: Absolutely. Now, Annam, I understand you're still looking for a couple more people to have a chat for an interview, which can be completed quite a few range of platforms around the accessibility and experiences they've had using these visual social media. So tell us a little bit about what sort of things you would like to ask people and how best they can get in touch with you to take part.
13: I'm looking for people who have vision impairment and blindness and are living in Australia and are using, you know, these platforms like Instagram, TikTok, Facebook, Snapchat, YouTube, Facebook, and any other visual social media that have images and videos. And in my interview, I would like to hear about the experiences of using videos and images on these visual social media platforms. So I can say that the interview questions will ask about the experiences of using visual social media platforms and examples of times when they have, you know, accessed images and videos. So it's more about understanding the experiences.
11: And Annam, I really want to have a bit of a chat on accessibility in particular and why it is so important, especially with these sort of projects, and what are you looking to getting to the bottom of?
13: This project is contributing to understanding accessibility as a dynamic and a lived process, and accessibility should not be considered something which comes, you know, as an afterthought. This is something which should be built in the, you know, services and the technologies and all the products. So rather than treating, you know, accessibility as a simple success or failure, this project is, you know, is about understanding accessibility as an ongoing process that requires attention from, you know, the platform designers, the content creators, you know, the communities, the users themselves, the decision makers of the platform. So I think it's very important because, users continuously, you know, negotiate barriers and they get support from the technologies. And, you know, accessibility is not something which can be treated only as a technical, you know, technical thing. It should be more than that. Yeah.
11: Okay. And how long would the interview take generally? And what are the ways that the interview can be completed?
13: The interview will be on Teams, on Webex, on phone, on in person. So the interview is very flexible, and it's upon the participants, whatever days they choose. And the interview will take around 60 minutes and 30 minutes maximum. So it's about the participants that, whatever they choose. Yeah.
11: Perfect. Now, Anam, what would be the best email for people to reach you on if they would like to get in touch and take part?
13: My email address is anum, A-N-U-M, .ejaz, at postgrad, postgrad, curtin.edu.au. So this is my best email address to contact.
11: Perfect. Well, I've been speaking today with Anam Ejaz, postgraduate researcher from Curtin University, having a chat with me today about her research into social media accessibility for users who are blind or have low vision. Anam, thank you so much for your time today. It was great to catch up with you and hear about your research.
13: Thank you so much, Sam. One last thing I would like to add,
11: yes,
13: that my research project is hoping to get some analysis regarding that usability is not only about technology, and it's more about the, you know, people and relationships and participation and inclusion. So yeah, this is a very important project for the community. And thank you so much, Sam, for giving me this opportunity to come and discuss my project here.
11: No problem at all. It's great to have a chat. That was Anam Ejaz there, researcher from Curtin University, part of the project Visual Social Media, Digital Disability Inclusion for Australians with a Vision Impairment and Blindness. If you would like to take part in the interview, the interviews will be audio recorded and transcribed, and you'll have the opportunity to review your transcript. Participation is voluntary and all information will be kept confidential. And as a bonus, participants will also be entered into a draw to win a $50 gift card. So always fun little bonus there. If this sounds like something you'd love to get involved with, please feel free to get in touch with Anam today. I'm Sam Colley and you're listening to Talking Vision on Vision Australia Radio, associated stations of the Radio Reading Network and the Community Radio Network. I hope you enjoyed that conversation there with Anam. If you missed any part of that interview or you'd love to hear it again, Talking Vision is available on the podcast app of your choice or through the Vision Australia Library. 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Simply head to varadio.org. That's varadio, all one word, .org. But now, here's my interview with Rachel Learker. Our next guest is someone you might know as quite the accomplished singer, but she's also the ambassador for the 2026 Adelaide Disability and Workability Expo, and she'll be live on stage on Friday the 26th of June at 11 a.m. It's my great pleasure to welcome Rachel Learcar to Talking Vision to have a chat all about the expo. Rachel, welcome to Talking Vision. Thank you so much for your time.
14: Thanks a lot for having me, Sam.
11: No worries. Now, first up, Rachel, we're here to have a bit of a chat about the Adelaide Disability and Workability Expo that's coming up. Tell us a little bit about the expo.
14: Yeah, I'm so excited about this one, Sam. It's bringing together people from all walks of life, really, people with disabilities, their carers, families, service providers. There's tons of different stalls, the NDIS and disability providers, all in one space. And we're having a bit of a focus on employment, but there's all sorts of services that you can access there. And I think it's really important to have these things out there because so many people often ask, you know, where can I go to get this? Or, yeah, I didn't know that was available. So here's where you can ask all those questions and you can find out the information that can really change your life to something that's so positive and something that you might not even think you need, you'll find there. And especially if you're looking for employment, you can get some information about that and get some support.
11: Perfect. And Rachel, how did you come to get involved with the expo? How did that all come about?
14: I actually did a presentation for the Workability Expo last year when I was in Adelaide at the showground. And I just found it so rewarding. You know, I walked around to all the stalls and chatted with people. And I did my presentation and people were really engaged and asked questions and things. But there were some other amazing workshops there as well. So it's worth having a look what's on the timetable because there might be something that you'd be really interested in. But yeah, that's how I got involved. And now I'm the ambassador for this year's and I couldn't be prouder.
11: Yeah. Well, speaking of that, how does it feel to, you know, be the ambassador and be so heavily involved in such an expo that, you know, really does mean so much to you?
14: Well, people that know me know that I'm a big disability advocate as a legally blind person myself. I've never really paid much attention to my disability. It's more that other people pay attention to it. And they sort of ask me, oh, how can you do this? And, you know, you just adapt. And I think people are just so amazing at adapting to whatever they're thrown in life. But some people, it can be a bit of a challenge mentally to overcome these things and get on with life. So that's why I think events like this are so important, to connect with other people and to reduce the chance of isolation, to get on with life with the best chance possible. And sometimes that might mean going to some services or supports, and there's no shame in asking for help. That's one message that I really want to get across, is that, you know, it doesn't make you any less strong if you get help from someone. In fact, it can make you stronger.
11: And that's what these sort of expos really do help out with, don't they? With, you know, all those things that are available for people at their fingertips, all in one place. It's really great to have those sort of things. I was able to head along to one of these expos last year in Melbourne, and it was a great experience to just be able to present there and, you know, meet all these new people and find out all the organisations that are making a difference for people with disabilities. Now, Rachel, for people out there, if they're interested in getting the times and dates and where the expo will be taking place, let's get those details.
14: Yeah, so the expo is taking place on the 26th, that's a Friday, and 27th, the Saturday of June, so very soon coming up, at the Adelaide Showground, both days from 9 till 3. So come along, you can register at adelaidedisabilityexpo.com.au and plan your day a little bit. It's totally free. But, you know, as you said, it's so valuable having all these services and people all in one place at the same time, because stops you from doing what I sometimes do and going down a bit of a rabbit hole online with Google. You just search for one thing and another thing pops up and you get a little bit confused and befuddled. But this makes it a lot simpler. You can really connect with people in person. So, yeah, come along. There's no harm in it.
11: Certainly not.
14: You don't have to pay for it, so it's free. And I'll be there to say hello. I would love to meet people and hear about your stories and your experiences. And that's, you know, how I carry information forward on all my platforms and, you know, at events like this. And, yeah, I love to share everyone's stories. And, yeah, and it's just so such a valuable experience.
11: Certainly is. Well, Rachel, it's been great to have a chat with you today all about the expo and find out all the details and, you know, as you've said, how it is so important for everybody in the community to find the resources and details that they do so sorely need and saves a lot of time, as you've said. So, it's, you know, it's win-win. Everyone wins. It's great. So, Rachel, thank you so much for your time today.
14: Oh, thank you so much for having me on, Sam. And just want to point out, usually I don't sound like this, but I've had a bit of laryngitis. But next week I should be right as rain, be talking normal again.
11: Oh, fingers crossed. All the best, Rachel, and feel better soon.
14: Thanks a lot, Sam.
11: That was Rachel Leocar there, ambassador for the upcoming Adelaide Disability and Workability Expo, taking place on the 26th and 27th of June at the Adelaide Showgrounds. And also, in some exciting news, Vision Australia Radio will be heading along and will have a stall at the expo. So if you're heading to the showgrounds over that weekend, feel free to head along and come and say hello. We'd love to see you. Well, we've reached the halfway point of the year, but the news is not slowing down one bit, as you can read in the latest issue of FYI, published every 2 weeks, Vision Australia's main newsletter for all things blindness and low vision, edited by none other than Liz Dalacouris, who joins us once again to have a chat all about it. Liz, welcome back to Talking Vision. Thank you very much for your time.
15: No worries, Sam. You know I love coming on the show.
11: And we love having you. Now, Liz, there's a lot to chat about today. Let's start off with a bit of a chat about the home appliance gap, which is wrapping up.
15: Yeah, our Accessibility Starts at Home campaign, for those who don't know, it just shines a spotlight on the fact that home appliances are becoming sleeker in their design but more and more inaccessible to use. So what we did was we hit the streets, we started chatting to our clients, we did a survey, we went out to the stores to speak to people who worked in them, and we found out which home appliances are the most accessible. So we listened and we put in writing the things that you said worked best for you. So that report card is now live on our website, just visionaustralia.org/accessibility-starts-at-home, and scroll on down to the report card.
11: And Liz, I understand the Centre for Eye Research has released some interesting new findings around age-related macular degeneration.
15: They have. We're good friends with the people from the Centre for Eye Research Australia. And so when they let us know about these new findings, we just had to share it with you guys. So what they have done is they've identified really important biological differences that are linked to what is quicker vision loss. And the researchers hope that these findings could lead to earlier intervention, more personalised treatments, and better outcomes for people who are living with AMD. It's really, really cool.
11: That's very cool. And I understand that CommBank has been involved with Vision Australia lately.
15: Yeah, they have, Sam. So the CommBank have just launched a new initiative with the help of Vision Australia, and they're calling it the Equal Access Toolkit, and it's designed to help organisations build more inclusive, accessible experience for everyone. So we're so proud to have supported CommBank by contributing our expertise and lived experience to help shape this toolkit, because together our collaboration has helped strengthen accessibility thinking across digital services, workplaces and experiences for customers. So it's just a great innovation for our blind low vision community.
11: Absolutely. And Liz, I believe there's a couple more things that are available in the most recent issue of FYI that have been quite exciting.
15: There is. So something we're really excited about is a new video series. So we understand that our family and supporter audience just are amazing, and we like to acknowledge the fact that they deserve support too. So we came up with a video series and we've called it Easy Changes. And it's basically just small changes that you can make as a family member or supporter that can just make a big difference for someone who is blind or has low vision. So we understand that, you know, this is a new way of life and it can come with some challenges, but there are little things that you can do to make life easier. So our Easy Changes video series, it shares practical tips and simple ideas to help create a safer home, make mealtimes easier, support meaningful connections, independence, and just so much more. We can watch that series at visionaustralia.org/easychanges.
11: Okay. And Liz, let's have a bit of a chat about the Blind Australian of the Year Awards.
15: Yeah, so, and you'd know this as well, Sam, it's really exciting that Vision Australia Radio is very proud to return as the media partner for the Blind Australian of the Year Awards this year. And that's an award ceremony that celebrates the achievements, stories and leadership of blind and low vision Australians across the country. So our partnership continues a really powerful commitment to accessible media, inclusion and community connection. It's very exciting and we are so excited to be part of this again.
11: Well, Liz, that's a lot of amazing little bits and pieces for people to look forward to in the most recent issue of FYI. And the next one, of course, is coming out on the 25th of June. So make sure to keep an eye on your inbox for that one. And if you haven't already signed up for FYI to receive the fortnightly newsletter, it's super easy. Just head to visionaustralia.org. That's visionaustralia, all one word, .org, and search FYI to get the instructions to head to the mailing list and get the newsletter in your inbox every 2 weeks. Liz, thank you so much for your time as always. Great to catch up with you again.
15: Always. Thanks for having me, Sam. Appreciate it.
11: Liz Delacouris there, editor of For Your Information, otherwise known as FYI, chatting to us about the latest issue, but you can also find the next issue coming up on the 25th of June. So make sure you're on the mailing list and keep watching that inbox for the latest issue. That's all the time we have for today. 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But until next week, it's Sam Colley saying bye for now.
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17: And we've got some news on that front as well. Hello, Lizzie.
18: Hello, Sam.
17: So, it's all about change this week. Positive change for some as they decide to fly the coop and retreat from the average winter, but also change on our behalf. Just letting our listeners know, especially in Adelaide and Darwin, that as of the 1st of July, we will be changing our time. So, from the 1st of July, we will be going out at 3 p.m. on Wednesdays, just like the rest of Australia.
18: Yes, exactly. And what also makes it convenient is that the 1st of July is on a Wednesday. So that makes things easy to remember, I suppose.
17: It does, indeed. And also a reminder to our listeners, if you do have an AM radio and you're catching us on that at the moment, you will need to find another way of hearing us because the AM signal does switch off. At the start of that week, actually. So either if you find a digital radio to be just that little bit difficult, and we did hint about it in the

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1: Precisely. Or, of course, you can catch us on any of your favourite podcast platforms if you consume podcasts.
0: Indeed. We also have some exciting news. We've formed a WhatsApp group.
1: Yes, we have.
0: Welcome to the 21st century, as it were. Lizzie's just busily done the WhatsApp cooking and has come up with a nice crispy group for us. And what is it called?
1: It's called Studio One VA Radio, and we do have the invite link in our show notes. So if you want to join the group, please find the link in the show notes, click on it, and you should be able to get in. Sam and I are admins, so we won't kick anybody out.
0: Unless you find a way of upsetting us and don't insult the Fremantle football team. Anyway, we are talking about travel this week, and who have we got up first?
1: Well, we're going to hear from Corrie.
2: Well, mine's a bit different. I didn't use tour guides or anything like that. I travelled to England back in 2019, and I got stuck in Dubai coming back from England, which was a bit difficult, but usually difficult in the sense of language barriers and things like that, but I managed to get myself around it. I was overnight in a hotel in the airport, and I had to overcome some language barriers, and I had to use my initiative a bit and make sure that I could get around the room and see what was in the room and work out how things worked and all that sort of stuff. So that was interesting. It was a bit daunting and overwhelming at first, but was able to manage it. My favourite place, and I'm hoping to go back in October, of course, is Queensland. I love Queensland. I love being up there, the weather. I've got family up there. I've got friends up there. I really want to go back. I find Qantas Airlines very, very helpful, much more so than all of the others. And again, I don't really have any touristy things about it. It's being with people that are familiar to me, like my family up in Queensland. I've got a couple of sisters, a half sister, and my other adopted sister. And so I tend to go to places that I know people at rather than staying in hotels and things like that. I think when I stayed in Dubai, when I had to stay in the hotel overnight, at first I was overwhelmed, upset. I was not sure how I was going to manage, you know, all that sort of stuff. And yet once I'd prayed about it, and realised that, okay, I can't do anything about the situation, so I'm just going to have to use what senses I have, what initiative I have, and work things out. And I tell you, the immense peace I felt was amazing, absolutely amazing. I smiled at everybody. I thought, yep, I can use the phone. So I was able to phone for room service or assistance if I needed it. It was easier than I thought it was going to be. So I think if you're in a hotel that you don't know anything about, or just rely on your own senses, rely on your instincts, rely on what initiative you have, and it's amazing. I've been to Tasmania, and Tasmania was good. Loved it, and I stayed with friends in Tasmania, but again, the airlines were extremely helpful. So I think if you can get helpful people right from the very beginning of your trip, things will necessarily go quite smoothly.
1: So I think something that Corrie brought up that I found to be very useful advice, and I have personally found this to be a very helpful way of making things run smoothly, is that you need to be well organised beforehand. So with meet and assist, or if you're traveling with a guide dog, or if you're going to be staying over at hotels or places that you're unfamiliar with.

0: make sure that everything is organised well and truly before you go. None of this last minute stuff.
1: Indeed. I mean, what Heidi does is she always has a whole everything printed out. So if there's a computer problem or something like that, it's there in black and white on a piece of paper somewhere. So that is something all well worth taking into account. If you're totally blind, then get someone else to print it out for you and give you a nice big thick wad of paper to sort of hand out and go, it's in there somewhere.
0: Yeah, exactly. But, you know, make sure your meet and assist is all booked at the airports. Make sure that the hotel is aware of the accommodations that they're going to need to make for you. And make sure that's all done beforehand. Obviously, if you've got, like, layovers at the airport that, you know, are unexpected, that's going to be a lot harder. But, you know, make it work. You can make it work.
1: What Corey had to say rang a bell as far as it's your classic sports psychology. Prepare for what you can prepare for and deal with what you can't prepare for. And that goes with anything in life, but travel definitely, because sometimes things do happen. And if you simply sit back and go, oh, well, I wasn't prepared for this, then you're going to have a worse time.
0: Yeah, my mum always used to say to me that, yeah, well, I've coined the phrase that disorganisation is the blind person's worst enemy, because, I mean, in everyday life we need to be super organised, everything has its place. And the same is for travel. You need to make sure all your ducks are in a row and all your, you know, things are ordered so that it makes for a smooth experience, because there's nothing worse than getting to a place and going, oh, no, I don't know what to do here.
1: Anyway, who have we got next?
0: Sophie and Julie.
2: I've travelled interstate, but not overseas.
0: Where did you go?
2: So I've been to, well, all states in Australia. My last trip that I did was in March last year to Perth for a church convention, actually. I used Meet and Assist, and I found that I haven't got missed during that process.
0: Have the staff been friendly to you?
2: Very friendly, yeah.
0: And are they willing to help you with any of your inquiries or, you know, needs?
2: Most of the time, yes.
0: What about in terms of travelling in airplanes? How have the flight attendants received you and how do they approach you?
2: They offer me a Braille safety card when they're available, which I find very appreciative. They're very helpful with reading the menus for purchasing things. I usually get on first and off last, which is okay, and take hand luggage so I don't have to worry about, you know, having the luggage lost on another plane, which has happened to me once before.
0: Do you feel that your vision impairment affects the way you enjoy tourist attractions?
2: Yes, it does, because I can't always touch things, like, you know, in museums and things.
0: Have you experienced any tourist attractions that you found to be particularly accessible or good?
2: I really enjoyed the botanical gardens in Launceston. They've got Braille plaques all over them, and they had an audio guide that you could walk around with someone, and they also had an audio guide as well and a large print guide, and I could read the Braille.
0: In your opinion, what could the tourism industry do to make tourist attractions more accessible for blind and vision impaired people?
2: I think today, using smartphone apps to put descriptions if we can't touch.
3: I've travelled interstate and overseas with my parents, which is easy because they know my needs and they can help me easily. I've travelled interstate independently for sport, helping me to increase my independence.
0: Do you feel that your vision impairment impacts your ability to enjoy tourist attractions and why?
3: Yes, because I can't see them unless I am right in front of them or I'm using my monocular or phone camera.
0: What's the most challenging travel situation you've had and how did you handle it?
3: I'm sure it's probably the same for a lot of people. It's like going through security at the airport, large numbers of people in the area. I use the priority access lane when travelling with my sports team.
0: What memorable experience of travelling can you share with us?
3: So the social aspect of travelling with my sports team is special as I've gained some new friends through this.
0: So now we get into the accessible tourism kind of jig or part of the program. And Julie was talking about the botanical gardens in Launceston. We also have that same Braille plaques in the botanical gardens here in Mount Lofty. In fact, they went up a few years ago and I remember when we went there with the Beyond Blindness group, they took a social media photo of me reading the Braille just to show that it was being used. But I love that, you know, you can go to places now and there's Braille or large print signage that, you know, we can interact with as well.
1: Sometimes even the audio described tours are pretty good as far as that goes as well. They'll give you a pair of headphones and you can just sort of walk around at your own leisure and someone will talk to you about it.
0: Or they've got the new thing with the QR codes.
1: Mm.
0: I remember Alex was telling us a couple of years ago when she went to the Norse exhibit at the Adelaide Museum and they had the QR codes that you'd scan with your phone and it had come up with, I don't know, text you could read or an audio described feature of that for that part of the wall. So I think, you know, the way that they're using modern day technology to enhance the tourism experience for those that are vision impaired or totally blind is fantastic.
1: Well, accessibility is not just for the disabled. That's what it comes down to. And if something's accessible for us, it's doubly accessible for Joe Public out there. So that's why we should be pushing for it, because our experience out there will enhance other people's experience anyway.
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1: I believe you have your own story to tell of a trip that wasn't exactly accessible as far as things went.
0: Yeah, so I've been on two trips this year. They were short trips in that they happened within the 5 days of the working week. The first trip I went on was to Ballarat in March this year, and mm-hmm. recently I got back from a trip to Lee Creek. And for me, they were two very different experiences. Ballarat was amazing when we went to Sovereign Hill and the Eureka Museum and the Botanical Gardens there. And the Creswick Woolen Mills, they let us touch things. They had tour guides that were really good at explaining the history and the context of the artifacts that were there. But I found my recent trip to Lee Creek to be quite different. I really enjoyed the trip in the sense that I got to catch up with old friends. I got to be somewhere different, got to experience different things. But in terms of the accessibility of the attractions, I found that to leave a lot to be desired. So when we went to Farina, for example, it's a outback town in the middle of nowhere. It's basically a rundown ghost town. Mm. And for 2 months of every year, they have volunteers come up and do restoration to the town. They also have a bakery that they run and an underground bakery with the original oven from 1888, which is really cool. But to tour the town, you have to travel by car or, in our case, by bus because we went with Beyond Blindness. Now, the tour guide was amazing in explaining what was around, but the fact is you couldn't really walk around the place and touch things. The stone houses were in ruin, so they were probably unsafe to go into.
1: Yep.
0: And it was all dirt roads and tracks and rocky. So not a lot of people were keen on exploring it. And I found the same to be when we went through Parachilna Gorge. Unfortunately, the people who were driving our bus weren't very good at describing the sights and the scenery around us. And so a couple of us who had little to no sight found it really hard to enjoy that as much as we could. In saying that, we did go and see some sculptures that were made out of talc and we got to touch them. So that was quite cool. There were some parts of the trip that were accessible, but there were some parts of the trip like the Aruna Dam Lookout and Parachilna Gorge that just were not accessible to people who were totally blind. And, you know, it's probably going to take a while for places like that to catch up.
1: Well, it's all about the vibe, isn't it? So you went to a gorge and got the vibe of a gorge.
0: Yeah, I did. And look, I enjoyed the trip for all of the other reasons that I stated. It was just that there were certain attractions that were inaccessible for me.
1: Mm.
0: There were things that I didn't enjoy as much because there was no hands-on experience or audio-described experience. The tour guides did the best that they could given the resources they had. But, you know, there's not really a lot of technology and reception and good internet signal out there. So to set that sort of infrastructure up would be quite difficult.
1: But I believe you had some adventure on the way home though.
0: Yeah. Yes, we did. So we were about 2 hours out of Adelaide. We got pulled over by the cops. The bus driver was doing 14 kilometres over the speed limit.
1: Yes, that was an interesting part of the phone call that you gave me for a completely different reason. Who have we got up next?
0: I believe we're talking to Kushal and Sue Ann.
1: On the other side of that, I'll give some of my more recent experiences as well.
5: Accessible tourism, that is a very, very good topic, actually. I think US seems to be very good at that sort of stuff, like audio description and all that. I did go to the 9/11 Museum back in 2023, and you could listen to the audio description tour through the 9/11 Museum app. At our temples, like we've got a big temple in Robbinsville, New Jersey, I was able to touch all the idols and statues, which we call murtis. So I was able to touch all this stuff and, you know, there's so much detailing that was done. You could literally feel the strings of the sitar, which is an Indian instrument and all that. So it was very well crafted. So that's sort of my experience that I've had at the temple, but I've not really been to an accessible tourism place. I think Australia seems to be a lot behind when it comes to things like this, like audio description. Like, I've seen a few audio description, you know, shows and theatres, like, here and there, but I think Australia seems to lack a lot when it comes to accessible tourism.
6: I've just come back from a 6 weeks holiday. My cousin and I drove from here to Andamooka, and we did some open mining. I didn't have a problem in Andamooka because the roads are pretty much like South Australia, where they have directional pads. Unfortunately, New South Wales and the ACT don't have directional pads on crossings to cross the road. So it's very difficult when you're using a cane or a seeing eye dog to cross the road because it's not going to know when to stop and you can't feel it when it's going to stop. So yes, there needs to be more directional pads around. I have travelled overseas. I've only been to New Zealand and that was fine. I didn't really have any hassles in New Zealand.
0: Do you feel your vision impairment impacts your ability to enjoy tourist attractions? And if so, why?
6: Yes, I do, because not being able to see properly and not being able to have someone tell me what the attraction is. So I try and go to places where there's a guide that can actually tell me.
0: Speaking of that, have you had any really good experiences where there's been a guide or some sort of audio description that's made the tourist attraction better?
6: Yes, I can give one example, and that was the Australian Mint in Canberra. They had an interaction board where you could press the buttons and it told you about what was written on the board. So you didn't actually have to read, you could actually listen to what was on the boards. That was good.
0: What is the most challenging travel situation that you've ever had and how did you handle it?
6: My mother and I were going from Adelaide to Melbourne. And back then, I could get a first-class cabin and my mum got the economy class. I had an issue with the stairs going onto the actual train. I wasn't able to judge and there was no one there to help me get on. And my legs nearly went through between the train and the rails. Because my mum had already gone to the economy, so I was doing this on my own. And, that was very scary.
1: So, if you remember, me and Heidi most recently went on a cruise.
0: Yes, I remember.
1: And what was interesting is Brisbane Airport is one of the last airports to actually have people on the front counter as opposed to the machines. And you don't understand how useful that can sometimes be until you faced us in a situation like we were, and that was we'd just got off the cruise ship. We got a taxi to the airport fairly early on and we had about 4 hours wait for our flight. Mm-hmm. And the guy at the counter says, "Do you know what, I think I can get you on an earlier flight."
0: Wow.
1: So instead of us getting back in the afternoon, we got back just before lunch. So, yeah, it's something that people forget about with automation because a machine wouldn't do that. We'd just have put our bags through and probably spent 4 hours at the airport bar.
0: Oh, indeed, yeah. Well, I've never used the automated machines myself, but I do remember when we went to Perth for cycling nationals, I was with my mum and my grandparents, so they were quite happy to use the machines to check us all in. But I remember when I went with Pam Green to Gold Coast for the CBAA conference, we did go to the front counter because we had to make arrangements for Lacey at the time, who was travelling with us.
1: Well, as I said, Brisbane and Gold Coast seem to don't have the automation anyway. So, yes, either you actually talk to a person. Anyway, we have one final, what you might call, special presentation because the person who, well, one of the two people is not with us anymore.
0: Yes, we are hearing from the late, great Elise Lonsdale and Kirsten.
7: Kirsten and I have the same views when it comes to getting to an airport on time.
8: You get there ridiculously early.
7: Nice and early, where you don't have to stress, yet ridiculously early, as she puts it. And that's great because for us it works really well. It, you know, whether you're with somebody or on your own, you can chill out, have a cup of coffee or, you know, go in the lounge or whatever you want to do. I'll just sit there and read a book. I'll do nothing.
0: As far as the staff goes and, you know, getting assistance to get on and off the airplane, how have you found that experience?
7: Meet and Assist is done reasonably well in this part of the world, I think. You hear people being, you know, bundled in the wheelchairs and stuff in America. It's not that we can't walk. It's the fact that we just need to be shown the way.
8: Yeah.
7: So, you know, if you're coming in on an aero bridge, obviously things are different. But it's obviously finding your way around. I mean, to say the, you know, Sydney Airport confuses me a bit. Brisbane and Melbourne are a bit easier, but, you know, just knowing where to go and being shown where to go and guided where to go, that's why we think that the Meet and Assist is great.
8: But I've only ever had one experience where Meet and Assist just wasn't there.
0: What happened?
8: So I got to the lounge and I was told, yeah, no, it's all good. Like, you've got Meet and Assist and all of that. Okay, fine. Time was getting on a little bit and I'm kind of looking at the time thinking to myself, I should be going fairly soon. Like, my plane's going to board fairly soon. I sort of went over and said, hey, you know, is there going to be someone to meet me? Like, I should be probably heading soon. And they're like, you know, you're fine. Anyway, my flight number gets called. And I walk over to the counter and I'm like, hey, I really need to get to this gate. And she goes, don't you have time? And I went, no, you just called my flight number. And she goes, oh, let me ring them. She rang Meet and Assist. And they're like, oh, we'll come in 10 minutes. And the lady at lounge was like, she doesn't have 10 minutes. She's got to be on this plane now. Anyway, the lady in the lounge had to actually go and take me. And I wasn't pre-boarded. I was very lucky in the fact that the cabin crew who was in charge of my part of the plane had had me before, so she knew I had half a clue where things were, so she didn't have to give me the full rundown. But even still, it basically meant she couldn't give me the proper safety briefing because people in the airport didn't do their job.
0: When you do travel, do you find that your vision impairment impacts your ability to enjoy tourist attractions? And if so, why?
8: I think it depends on really on where you go and sort of what the activity is. So I remember last year going to the Mogo Wildlife Park and there was myself and another lady who had probably less vision than me. And in the end, my mum found herself actually being with us, even though she could have gone on to look out with all the other people who were in this sort of large group we were with, because she's like, these two, they need more tactile experiences, not let's see what they can see from a very high viewpoint. The thing is from that day, I remember feeding the giraffes and encountering the meerkats more than I remember anything else.
7: Well, that giraffes experience, I remember seeing the social media footage of that, and you had to go up on this big platform, so you actually had to do something.
8: You had to do something and you also got to feel them take the leaves out of your hand.
0: What is the coolest place that you've ever travelled to?
7: The Grand Canyon is every bit as grand as they say it is. We were on the South Rim. That's where all the tourists go, all the people go on the North Rim of all the hikers and stuff. We didn't. Got some spectacular photos, I might add, but I was with some people. So, you know, there was a bus tour that took us from the resort out to where we had, and, you know, the guy on the bus was talking about all the juniper plants and vegetation and wildlife around the area on a standard commentary that anyone would get. And once we got there, we walked around for a bit. We walked to a couple of different places. We didn't actually walk into the canyon. That would have been really neat if we had have.
0: So many cool experiences. I've got FOMO really bad right now.
1: That's a wrap for this week. A big thank you to Corey, Julie, Sophie, Kushal, Sue-Ann and the late Elise Lonsdale with Kirsten.
0: And of course, thanks to you for listening. 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
0: Thanks to See Differently, we talk to some of the contributors and exhibitors.
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0: Morning, Alice Springs. Back at it again at ACCC. Tobias Hume here, a.k.a. T. Joseph Hume. I'm here today with my bloke, Carlos Bill.
1: Yo, what's up? It's your boy, Carlos Bill here. You're listening to ACCC. You can always find me on Instagram, Hustler2131. Yeah, shout out to my brothers Reese. Hope you're still good and jail, brothers. I miss you, brothers.

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0: And welcome to another edition of Radio Reading here from Mbantwa, Alice Springs. First up from Michael West Media, Indonesia, Militarism on the Rise Amid Censorship Over West Papua by Duncan Graham, and that's the 8th of June. Australians are rightly concerned with violent abuses of powerless people far away in the Middle East, yet next door, similar evils thrive. Duncan Graham reports from Indonesia. The Indonesian military's interference in high school and university education is threatening the next generation's knowledge of the world and how issues affecting their lives are being erased. The documentary Pesta Babi, Pig Feast, has been banned by civic authorities and soldiers from three locations, the public Mataram University, Lombok Island, out alongside Bali, North Maluku and Yogyakarta in Central Java. Intimidating discussions of the film are pushing students away from inquiry, the core of all learning. They're turning into sheep. The Indonesian producers say their film, quote, chronicles the struggle of indigenous Papuans to defend their ancestral lands and forests from the threat of food security projects or food estates. The documentary also exposes the involvement of business circles, palm oil conglomerates, and the Indonesian military in government-backed national strategic projects, end quote. A news account of the Mataram Uni banning read, quote, efforts at negotiations between the committee and several student organisation officials yielded no results and an argument ensued. The campus authorities were unwilling to compromise and remained firm. Quote, the event was then forcibly broken up without any justification, end quote. Last month, another screening of the film by the Alliance of Independent Journalists, AJI, and the Society of Indonesian Environmental Journalists in Ternate City, North Maluku, was closed by Lieutenant Colonel Jani Satyadi, claiming social media rejections of Pesta Babi. Ternate is 1,660 kilometres northeast of Mataram, West Papua, is a further 500 kilometres east of Ternate, a volcanic island in the Maluku group. There are about 17,500 islands in the Indonesian archipelago. There's been a lot of opposition to this film screening on social media because many people think it's provocative, Jani reportedly said. He was formerly a deputy commander of an infantry battalion. Quote, the joint screening should not go ahead considering that issues of ethnicity, religion, race and intergroup relations issues in North Maluku are highly sensitive and easily politicised, end quote. AJI Ternate Chairperson Unita Kona alleged Jani's orders were, quote, an act of intimidation against legitimate civilian activities. If every critical work is considered a threat and then silenced, then democracy is in a dangerous situation. The state must not be afraid of discussions and documentaries, end quote. In late April in Yogyakarta, a scheduled showing at a Catholic venue was cancelled without reason. The Central Java city is Indonesia's cultural headquarters. Army influence. Quote, these episodes amplify concerns that Indonesia is being run by the army, end quote. Freed from the barracks by their boss, disgraced former general, now President Prabowo Subianto. Hang on. Don't know what that means. There's a bit of a break there. I'm not sure what happened. Now he's back in the top job and militarising the Republic of 285 million. That's 11 to 1 Aussie. There are just three other nations with more people, India, China and the US. Though trained to kill, bemedalled officers in the Tentara Military Nasional Indonesia have been taking over the jobs of peaceful civilian bureaucrats. No appropriate experience or qualifications? No worries. It's the discipline that's needed. Now the men in khaki have turned censors, shutting down screenings of the 57-minute Pesta Babi. The soldiers from Java watching out for spears and jungle track ambushes in West Papua tend to be Muslims. Pig products are haram, forbidden, so meals aren't shared with the Christian locals. That ensures convivial sit-downs to talk peace are rare. West Papua suppression. West Papua has been shut to foreign journalists for decades. 12 years ago, activists in London claimed, quote, dozens of demonstrators dressed in black gathered outside the Indonesian embassy today to lead the global protest against West Papua's 50-year-long isolation. The demonstration was organised by TAPOL, an international organisation for Indonesian political prisoners, and Survival International, supported by Amnesty UK and the Free West Papua campaign. The rally was one of 22 protests around the world calling for free and open access to Indonesia's most secretive region, end quote. More than 83,000 soldiers on rotation and carrying modern weapons have been trying to put down bow and arrow guerrillas protesting possession of West Papua and its enormous mineral riches. The Grasberg mine has one of the world's largest reserves of gold and copper. It's a joint venture among the governments of Indonesia, Central Papua, and the US company Freeport-McMoRan. In colonial times, West Papua was the Netherlands' New Guinea. It was taken over by Indonesia in 1969 after a referendum of 1,025 handpicked leaders, in inverted commas, claimed they wanted Jakarta's control. It was called the Act of Free Choice, retitled by cynics as the Act Free of Choice. The population is now an estimated 5.6 million, about two-thirds are Christian. Pig feast. Scenes in the Pesta Barbie film show villagers opposing the destruction of the jungle, erecting large crucifixes. The most impactful vision has a colossal barge laden with scores of new yellow front-end loaders crawling off the deck, rolling onto land and bashing into the green bush. Indonesian journalist Made Supriyatma, a visiting fellow at Singapore's Institute of Southeast Asian Studies, was due to comment. Once a Papuan speaks, even through film, it's banned, and this ban occurs in a place owned by the Catholic Church that should give those silenced by the authorities a chance to speak, end quote. Antipodean support for the Papuans has mainly come from New Zealand, where activism thrives. Though there are some supporters across the ditch. Parramatta's Catholic Outlook newsletter commented, quote, "The Papuan Church, which has long been dominated by Indonesian clergy, has done little to protest the state's exploitation of this resource-rich region's forests and minerals, disregarding the fundamental rights of Papuans to live on their land," end quote. In early May, seven young Papuans in the Central Highlands were injured, one seriously, when police allegedly opened fire on a parade of school graduates displaying the banned West Papuan Nationalist Morning Star flag. The National Indigenous Times reported a government spokesman claiming local authorities in close relations with civic groups, including church authorities and traditional leaders, are currently trying to conduct a thorough investigation regarding the incident, end quote. Observers of the 60-year conflict between Indigenous tribesmen and imported troops estimate more than 100,000 West Papuans have been killed since the Indonesian takeover. Indonesian researchers have been, quote, mapping the violence that has occurred in part inspired by the massacre mapping project of Indigenous people in Australia by The Guardian and the University of Newcastle, end quote. No sign yet that Jakarta sees the ongoing hate and anger as needing attention. That will require so many deaths the world starts to notice. Whether that would include the Australian government is questionable. And that's from Duncan Graham at Michael West Media. While we're here at Michael West Media, there's a story for today that is out by AAP. Mass job cuts at major media firm months after merger. The company that owns the Seven Network, Triple M, and the West Australian is cutting hundreds of jobs amid a slump in TV advertising revenue. Southern Cross Media Group said on Thursday it would cut 250 to 300 roles in a bid to save $145 million to $150 million. The company, which merged with Seven West Media in January, said some of its business units had deteriorated more than anticipated in the fourth quarter, particularly in its television division. Southern Cross now expects to deliver earnings of $185 to $190 million in 2026-27, compared to its previous forecast of $200 million to $220 million. "We must reset our cost base to meet current market conditions and capture the full benefits of scale across our trusted platforms for our audiences and advertisers now and into the future," said Rohan Lund, Southern Cross's new chief executive and managing director. Unfortunately, this means saying goodbye to some talented colleagues who have helped build our business. We're deeply grateful for their contributions and we are committed to supporting them through this transition, end quote. Most of the staff to be laid off were mid and back office and corporate staff, Southern Cross Media Group said. The company expects the restructuring will cost it around $20 million in the current year. The company also expects to declare an onerous contract provision of $65 to $70 million related to its legacy television contracts. The announcement appears to vindicate the Southern Cross shareholders who said the merger was a bad deal for their country, for their company. And from Centralian Today, today the 11th of June, by Gladys Beretta, system must do better. The Department of Children and Families has acknowledged areas of the Northern Territory's child protection system that, quote, must do better, end quote, after a report revealed serious concerns about harm and exploitation experienced by children in out-of-home care between 2023 and 2025. The report, released by the Office of the Children's Commissioner, OCC, identified persistent and serious systemic failings in the child protection system's response to harm experienced by children in care. Among the key findings were high rates of substantiated harm, delays in investigations and responses to notifications, and ongoing failures in reporting, compliance and performance monitoring. The report found the vast majority of substantiated investigations audited did not commence within required timeframes. The OCC reported a 185% increase in the number of children with substantiated harm in care notifications, rising from 20 children in 2023 to 24 to 57 children in 2024 to 25. Nearly one in three children in out-of-home care, 29% or 292 individual children, were the subject of at least one alleged harm notification in 2024 to 25, more than double the previous reporting year. The report also found that 23% of children in care, 243 individual children, were the subject of multiple notifications during the same period. Across the two reporting years, only one of the 75 substantiated harm in care investigations reviewed by the OCC was completed within the required 42-day timeframe. Just one of 10 priority one investigations, the most urgent category, commenced within 24 hours. The report found in up to 35% of substantiated cases between 2023 and 25, the child's carer was identified as the person responsible for the harm. Children's Commissioner Shalina Musk said deficiencies in monitoring and reporting limited the department's ability to identify risks and respond appropriately. Children who are removed from their families and placed in out-of-care home care have often experienced significant trauma and adversity in life, Commissioner Musk said. The data analysed in this report shows a high proportion of children in care are not safe in care. Too often they are harmed by the very people entrusted to care for them. It is of significant concern to me that the Department of Children and Families continues to experience serious failures in quality data capture, reporting and performance management in its response to alleged harm to children in care, end quote. The report sets out seven tiers of recommendations, including completing the phase out of residential care models, implementing the Aboriginal and Torres Strait Islander Child Placement Principle to the standard of active efforts, establishing a new performance management framework and developing a replacement for the discontinued 10-year generational strategy. The government and the department must act on these recommendations as a priority, Commissioner Musk said. Removing a child from their family is one of the most significant decisions the state can make. The system must be able to demonstrate that children placed in care are kept safe, supported, and protected from further harm, end quote. Department of Children and Families CEO Brent Warren said the department recognised areas where the system needed to improve. We will continue to work with the Office of the Children's Commissioner on the report's findings and recommendations, Mr. Warren said. We have worked directly and regularly with the Commissioner throughout the report's development and will continue to engage to ensure the best outcomes for children and families across the Northern Territory. Child protection is complex work undertaken right across the Territory. While the challenges are real, our responsibility remains the same. Every child deserves to be safe and we continue to strengthen our workforce and the system to improve outcomes for children and families. We recognise areas of the child protection system that must do better, including investigation timelines, data quality and oversight, and are already working to improve these. This report reflects more rigorous reporting and oversight to ensure that any harm against children and young people in care is recorded, including harm caused by someone outside of their care placement, end quote. The department said it is improving data quality, reporting and accountability while continuing to recruit frontline child protection staff, with vacancy rates significantly reduced over the past 2 years. The full report, Monitoring Harm in Care 2026, is available through the Office of the Children's Commissioner. And that's the end of the article from Centralian Today. And from The Guardian, we have by Nick Visor today. Brittany Higgins has a new job fighting, quote, rise of misogyny, end quote, and far-right politics in Australia. Brittany Higgins has been appointed as the executive director of the VIDA Fund, with her role focused on, quote, countering the rise of misogyny and far-right political movements in Australia, end quote. The role will see Higgins lead an effort to put gender equality, quote, firmly on the electoral agenda, end quote, and support, quote, values aligned, end quote, independent female candidates in upcoming elections, both statewide and federally. She said in a statement, quote, VIDA Fund was created to ensure gender equity remains a defining political issue in Australia, not just a one-off moment. We are entering a period where misogyny, extremism are becoming increasingly organised and visible. VIDA intends to meet that moment with evidence-based advocacy, strategic campaigning and community-backed action. The VIDA Fund will also undertake new research into the role of gender in the rise of far-right political movements. And that's from The Guardian today. And from AFL Northern Territory, this is a media release about Barclay Australian Football League. AFL Northern Territory, AFLNT, has made the decision to stand down senior men's teams from Umbladwich, Alikarang and Imangara for this weekend's Round 4 Barclay Australian Football League, BAFL, competition. Due to the Round 4 bye, Jala Jirpa will also be stood down from their next scheduled fixture in Round 5. Following serious incidents of community unrest in Tennant Creek and surrounding communities over the weekend, AFLNT has worked closely with Pata traditional owners, Northern Territory Police, the Department of the Chief Minister and Cabinet, and other stakeholders to determine an appropriate response. Noting the direct involvement from players involved in the four teams in the antisocial behaviour and the commitments to standards made by all BAFL teams prior to the season, the decision to stand the teams down has been made. AFLNT Community Football Manager Lee Elder said, AFLNT will continue working with clubs, community representatives, traditional owners and government agencies to ensure the game remains a safe, welcoming and positive environment for all participants, end quote. Senior Sergeant Michael Fields, Northern Territory Police, said, this outcome reflects a shared decision-making process involving Northern Territory Police, AFL Northern Territory, PADA traditional owners, government agencies and community stakeholders. The focus has been on the actions of individuals and the impact those actions have had on community safety rather than on any one group or community as a whole. Public safety remains our priority. Football plays an important role in bringing people together, and everyone involved has a responsibility to ensure it remains a safe environment for players, officials, volunteers and spectators, end quote. This weekend's fixtures coincide with AFLNT's No More Round, delivered in partnership with No More and Catholic Care NT. The round encourages our football community to take a stand against violence and promote respect, accountability and positive behaviours both on and off the field. While difficult decisions have been required this week, AFLNT believes No More Round provides an important opportunity for communities across the Barclay region to demonstrate leadership and reinforce the values that help keep communities safe and strong. Further decisions regarding any involved participants will be considered following ongoing consultation with stakeholders and a review of the circumstances surrounding the recent incidents. And that's by Tara Harris from AFLNT. And from The Guardian, Can You Not? Plastic and metal Franken can, named Australia's worst packaging at Unipacket Awards. And this is by Donna Liu on Wednesday, the 3rd of June. A single-use plastic and metal drinking vessel dubbed a, quote, Franken can, has been given the dubious honour of being hailed as Australia's worst plastic packaging. The plastic-metal hybrid can, which is not accepted by container refund schemes or easily recycled, has won the inaugural Unpack It Award. The Unpack It Awards have been established by the Australian Marine Conservation Society, Plastic Free Foundation and WWF Australia to highlight the volume of plastic packaging used by Australians each year, an estimated 1.3 million tonnes. Kip Hamilton, I think, Plastics Campaigns Manager for the Marine Conservation Society, said of the inaugural award winner, the Franken can is a completely unnecessary plastic metal hybrid can that essentially ticks every box for problematic packaging. We're seeing cafes use these single-use plastic items for customers who are dining in, she added. They're likely to end up as street litter, and they're not accepted by containment refund schemes as other beverage containers are, she said. They're really problematic and really have no place in our economy. The cans have already been banned in Western Australia, but Hamilton said, unfortunately, it's a state-by-state model at the moment. The Australian government's very overdue in its national packaging laws. We really need the government to be making producers responsible for the full life cycle of their packaging. Dishonourable mentions for worst packaging included major supermarkets for wrapping avocados in unnecessary plastic netting and individually wrapped Mentos mints. Almost 60% of litter collected in Australia is packaging, and the Unipacket Awards also acknowledge the ideas that address the problem of plastic pollution. The winner of the award for Australia's best packaging was the Udderways 18-litre refillable milk kegs, which work like beer kegs and have averted the need for an estimated 4.5 million single-use plastic milk bottles since 2021. WWF Australia's No Plastic in Nature policy manager, Marlene Hand, described the other way as, quote, a brilliantly simple alternative to single-use plastic milk bottles, end quote. The idea came from Tasmanian cafe owner Ed Crick, who was tired of seeing plastic milk bottles piling up at his cafe every day, she said. Hamilton said the milk kegs were available in venues using high volumes of milk, including cafes and event spaces, and were beginning to be rolled out in supermarkets for refills for individual consumers, timely given Strait of Hormuz related increases in the price of resins for making plastic containers. Honourable mentions went to Bear Hug for its reusable pallet wrap system and to Circle's cafe-based reusable coffee cup system. Bear Hug was, quote, started by a truck driver who saw pallets being reused with every load, but the single-use wrap ending up in the bin, Hamilton said. One Bear Hug wrap displaces 350 kilograms of single-use plastic over its lifetime and has avoided the need for 25 tons of soft plastics in 12 months. Unpack It was based on awards by the same name established in New Zealand more than a decade ago, Hamilton said. What we saw there was businesses changing in the way they were packaging their products in response to these awards. The only way we will end plastic pollution is cutting back on how much plastic is being produced and holding producers responsible for what they're putting on their shelves, end quote. The independent MPs Allegra Spender, Sophie Scamps and Kate Cheney announced the Unpack It Award winners in Canberra on Wednesday morning. Scamps said, "These awards show that solutions to our plastic pollution crisis already exist, but packaging producers need an incentive to make the switch to more sustainable practices. The packaging industry and environmental organisations are in rare alignment in backing the introduction of a national extended producer responsibility scheme. Now it's time for the government to get on board," end quote. Stuart Alexander & Co., which manages the Mentos portfolio in Australia, was contacted for comment. This article was amended on 3 June 2026. An earlier version incorrectly said Zali Stegel was one of the MPs who announced the winners. And I think that's it for Radio Reading today. Thanks for joining us, and we look forward to returning next Thursday.
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0: And this is KC right here. We want to say that y'all better be informed about the riff education happening at the center for y'all's enjoyment. You know what I'm saying? We want to entertain y'all at Black and Open Air, so be there. Don't be square. We talking circles and things like moshing. Y'all ready or what? Death by Carrot in the house. XOXO.
1: 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I hope you're having fun listening to the music on 8CCC.

0: 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Good on ya!
1: Hello, my name is Darius. I want to say a big shout out to my family at Charles Creek Camp House number 10, 14, 15, 18. 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

the street, you know, like, well, everybody I knew used to do it, and I, you know, biting is when you ask total strangers for money in the street, and I hope you young fellas don't do it when you get older. I hope you work for a living, but this song about those times. It was an offence. I didn't know it was an offence speaking up. Sorry, sister. Oh. But anyway, cut a long story short, I'll just sing it, eh?

My name is Chris Reed. I'm from Wingalina, and I'm the Orange Band singer, lead singer, and you're listening to 8CCC.

0: Hey, Dan, you remember that abusive-ass relationship I used to be in?
1: I mean, you mentioned it.
0: Yeah, well, I wrote a song about it. It's kind of childish, but...
1: Did you?
0: Yeah. It goes something like this.

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I'm over it. I'm done with you. I'm over and I'm done with you. I'm over it. I'm done with you. I'm over and I'm done with you. Over it. I'm done with you. 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
3: The world today is in a very difficult situation. And we all know it. Because we're the ones who created it. We're going to have to be the ones to clean it up. We're going to have to learn to live together. Love each other.

It's your Liddy's That Time. Time once again, 1200 degrees, episode 264. As heard across Australia with thanks to the Community Radio Network. Right here, right now, yours truly, DJ D, aka Mama D, in the mix. And I am sharing with you on this episode a throwback mix. Now, in 2020 and 2023, I had the absolute pleasure of creating a mix for Raptees Radio in France. And the mix was part of a series called Oblivion Funk. And what an absolute pleasure it was to put this one together. This is the 2020 version. I think we'll be hitting the 23 version on the next episode, so stay tuned for that one. And big shout out going out to DJ Fib 4, coordinating it all and making this one happen. So I hope you enjoyed this one. And yes, in this case, another journey through time via vinyl. Now, the theme for Oblivion Funk was to create a mix consisting of tracks talking about everything that was not quite right with the world today. So anyway, I hope you enjoy this one. Yours truly, Mama D, aka DJ D, in the mix with a throwback mix of Oblivion Funk Volume 1 by DJ D. I hope you enjoy this one. Turn those radios all the way up. Right here, right now, for episode 264.

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2: The title, MC, means Master of Ceremony. Some people who MC don't know what this term means.

0: thing.
1: Yo, what's up, y'all? This is DJ Premier, or you can call me Primo.
2: You know what I mean?
1: And you're in the mix with DJ D, repping the mix, boss. It's time to hit it with a hot one. Turn it up.
0: Same old thing.

0: Yo, this X to the Z exhibit right now. You're checking out my homegirl, DJ D. Killing them on the turntable.
1: Better luck next time.
0: Drop it, homie. Come on.
2: I can dig it. This is the Star Child. On another day.

0: 24 of 1200 Degrees as heard across the nation with thanks to the Community Radio Network. This is yours truly, DJ D, hopping on the mic one last time to back announce and send many thanks to you all for tuning into another episode. On this episode, we featured a throwback mix of yours truly in the mix on the vinyl tip, playing a whole bunch of tracks for Raptease Radio in France. And this was volume one of yours truly in the mix for Oblivion Funk, with many thanks to DJ Fib holding it down in Queensland, Australia. Now feel free to check out some of the other mixes from this series because they are super dope. And of course, feel free to check out past episodes of 1200 Degrees and of course of 1212s on my Mixcloud under DJ D Worldwide. And without further ado, I think we're going to let this mix play out for the final moments of this hour, and of course sending you all best of wishes and wishing you all a wonderful week or weekend to come. Peace out, y'all.
1: Yo, this X to the Z exhibit right now.

0: been a constant.
1: Yo, you see me? Can I get empower because this is ACCC 102.1 FM. Rakunakiza, bless. Yeah.

0: Hi, my name's Ree. I've lived in Mbantua on and off for the last 14 years, and it's a very special town for me.
1: And what's your relationship to Buffalo been like over those 14 years?
0: Yeah, I was looking back at some photos from about 10 years ago, and it's such a distinct difference. I think initially we didn't realise the problem with Buffalo until it was too late. And I think now it hurts my heart a little bit when I see this beautiful... We're standing in Lurumbantua at the moment. And it hurts my heart a little bit when I see this beautiful river just absolutely covered in Buffalo. Yeah.
1: Similarly, I've been here for about 10 years and it really creeped up on me. Yeah, like, and now it's just devastating, really.
0: Yeah.
1: Yeah.
0: Yeah, I think there was this initial creep and now it's just, yeah, everywhere. Devastating is the right word. Yeah. Yeah.
1: And what's happening today?
0: So today we're doing, I guess, some Buffalo busting. So my job in this, so there's a team that's going ahead and they've got the whippersnippers. And my job is to remove some of the debris and sticks and things like that, and Buffalo that's really close to these beautiful... So right now we're standing, we're both actually touching a beautiful gum tree. And my job is to remove all of the debris and Buffalo that's come really close to these trees. And it's actually been incredible. As you move it away, you can see the analogy of that choking. You can see how close the Buffalo comes to these trees, and the purpose of removing it from around the tree is to reduce the fire risk to that tree. Yeah.
1: And how does the Buffalo affect you generally?
0: I think it affects me in that I know the toll that it's having on the ecosystem here. I also know the toll that it's having on community. So I work at the emergency department and we have a lot of folk who sleep rough, and they'll sometimes come to the emergency department for a place to stay. But it used to be that when the weather was right, people would be able to sleep in the river, and there's less and less places to do that, and there's less and less places for people to set up campfires and things like that. So I think that impacts me. I also love the Larapinta Trail, and when you're out walking that beautiful trail, it's getting harder and harder to find the course.
1: So maybe last question, what are we going to do about Buffalo?
0: I think there's lots of different roles for lots of different people. So I think there's the really practical things which feel really good. So if anyone wants to come out Buffalo busting, this is my first time, and I'd really recommend it. So I think there's space for that practicality. I think there's space for advocacy. I think there's space on political levels to be really clear that we don't benefit from this in our community. There's only a very small cohort, a very small industry that benefits from this, and yet we're taking responsibility for it. So I think on political levels, there's a lot of work to do as well.
2: I'm Steve Eldridge. Been in Alice Springs for 30-odd years, a long-term resident, wildlife biologist. Currently having a break from that sort of work, though, and just working for CFET on some education things.
1: So over 30 years, what's your relationship to the Buffalo been like? Was it around 30 years ago?
2: Yeah, it's been around for decades, but it's really only in the last, since I've been here really, that it's taken off to the state that it is now, where it's, you know, just a monoculture in town, it's growing up the ranges, whereas when I moved to town it was all spinifex on those hills. It's now Buffalo grass, and yeah, it's an amazingly adaptable and ultra-competitive grass, so outcompetes everything else, unfortunately.
1: Even the trees?
2: Yeah, so, I mean, it's the impact on trees is mainly to do with fire and just increasing the fuel load around the base of the trees, and, yeah, when that Buffalo grass dries off, the trees burn a lot more frequently than they would have otherwise. The fires are much more intense and much more frequent. And yeah, once the fire starts at the base of the tree, especially the hollow trees, they just act like a chimney and they burn from the inside out, and that's the end, you know, 300, 400 year old trees gone in an instant.
1: Is that part of the grass's competitiveness, that it's taking out the tree as a competitor in a way?
2: Probably could be. I'm not entirely sure whether that's, you know, it's probably just a side effect more than anything. Like, it's, there are many other qualities that the grass has that really make it so competitive. So it's got a very well developed storage organ at the base, and so that stores moisture as well as nutrients, and that enables it to come back immediately after rain. So it's the first thing that comes back, and it's able, with all those stored nutrients and moisture, it's able to send out flower heads straight away and way before any other native perennial grass, and away it goes. And it's very bulky grass, and so by its structure it sort of it just forces some native perennial grasses out eventually.
1: And what's happening here this evening?
2: Well, it's really just a micro scale project, I guess. It's about protecting the trees here in the Todd, and the habitat here, to just try and restore at least some of the habitat here. So we'll never be able to eradicate buffle from here, but we will be able to manage it and keep it at manageable levels. And that's the aim, I think, and it's just, we just want to protect these trees. The focus is to protect high-value assets in town, and these river gums along the Todd River are definitely high-value assets that we need protecting.
1: And how does the buffle grass affect you generally?
2: Like I said, I'm a wildlife biologist, and, you know, there's no doubt that it does have, when it grows thickly like this in a monoculture, it does have an impact on wildlife. You know, I've got a block outside of town which I keep buffle free, but it's a hard job, and it's a never-ending job. It's a continual job of, you know, always patrolling the block, getting rid of all the seedlings that blow in, or from the seed that blows in, and I just much prefer native grasses, and yeah, I think we should be promoting the growth of native grasses as well. I mean, buffle grass is here to stay, we're never going to eradicate it, but I think in areas like this where, you know, protecting high value assets, that's the one thing we can do.
1: Are there any grasses you know of that have a chance to compete with it?
2: Probably not without some sort of intervention. So provided that, you know, there's some sort of active management that's happening where, you know, there's control programs for buffle grass like we're doing here, at least that will keep the density and the abundance of buffle grass at a certain level, and that will enable, or that will in effect promote some of the native perennials to come back.
1: Yeah. And last one, what are we going to do about buffle?
2: I don't think we can do anything. I mean, the only hope is just some sort of biological control, but who knows, that's probably decades off if it's even possible. So I think in the meantime, all we can do is just focus on these small scale, you know, high value assets, and control buffle in these areas, and yeah, at least we'll be protecting those assets then, and that's our focus for this work here.
3: My name's Franca Barraclough.
1: And funny. What's your relationship to the buffle been like? I know you've lived here for a number of years.
3: Yeah, I've lived here forever. And, you know, obviously, when I first arrived in town 26 years ago, there wasn't very much buffle. There was a bit. And it's just, I guess I had the opportunity to see the landscape without the buffle and just see that pristine beauty. And like, it's like a set design. Like, everything is perfectly placed. The spinifex, the little, you know, it's just like the most amazing ecology here. And it's just so devastating watching it totally disappear. And not only that, I just think for Indigenous people, they don't have the kind of bush foods and bush tucker that they used to have, which is just like the highest quality nutrient level. So it was always like that, you know, was a backup, and now it's just, I think, you know, we're it's devastating for just across every area of life in Alice Springs, apart from the pastoralists, I guess, who really want it. So, yeah, I just really wanted to create a space where you could walk from town all the way to Olive Pink, and like, you know, almost like a as it was or what was trail, you know, like what it used to be like, and for people visiting and for locals. And and so I wanted to do this to create a really visible area that we get rid of the grass and everyone can see the beautiful native plants coming back gradually, like a real visible in-your-face area. That's so, the idea.
1: Can you talk a bit about what we're doing here? And it's affiliated with Landcare?
3: Yeah, well, I'm doing it under the Landcare banner because they really know what they're doing, and they lend me all the equipment and give me advice and tell me how to go about it and things like that. So we're starting, so we're working between Tunks Bridge and the Big Bridge, and first we're clearing around the trees to ensure if a fire comes through that they won't get burnt down. And we're working collaboratively with the council, who are going to help with the mowing. And yeah, anyway, it's just, we've only been doing it for a month, so it's early days. Yeah. But every week we get more different volunteers, and I also wanted it to be a platform to engage people and build an army, basically, to deal with this situation. And so people sort of like a recruitment platform to have, so we have lots more volunteers for all the other land care events as well that happen all through the year. Every month they have a different land care event. So this is just a weekly event so that people that aren't always available know that, you know, once a year or once every 3 months they can drop in and do it. Yeah.
1: Final question, what are we going to do about Buffalo?
3: Okay, the only thing I can come up with at this moment is some kind of AI robot that they develop that can just be set loose on the landscape. I think it's a modern day problem, this weed invasion, and so I think we need to like bring in modern day technology and solutions. I'm sure it's possible because we just don't have the resources as humans to do it, and I just think if we could just set a whole lot of robots going off into the, to just, they'll be able to detect which is the bubble, and somehow, I don't know, there'll be some mechanism that they can dig it out, or, you know, anyway, look, I'm no expert, apart from some kind of genetic, you know, I can't remember what they call when they invent something, like a natural enemy of the grass. Anyway, that always ends in disaster, so maybe an AI robot would be better.
1: And so for people listening who want to come down, can you give the details of when and where?
3: Yeah, so we're just on the opposite riverbank to Olive Pink, and we're just behind the brand new Congress building, and this is South Terrace. So there's a bit of... it's a bit confusing what this is called, this road, because I've heard... Anyway, it's just between the two bridges behind the Congress building, and you'll see a big open area and a sign and lots of activity. You can come and learn to whippersnipper, or you can use a reg hoe and pull all the debris away from the trees, so when the fires come through they don't catch a light and burn down. Yeah, and it's really fun. It's just so much fun. Everybody loves it and people keep coming back, so I hope you can make it.
1: And it's Wednesdays?
3: Wednesdays, 5 to 6. Yep, every week.
1: Cool.
4: blow on Barbara Shaw.
1: And what's your relationship to Bufflegrass?
4: Relation to my Bufflegrass is that I got a lot in my camp, and I live on the banks of the Charles River, so I see a lot of Bufflegrass every day.
1: And how does that impact you?
4: How Bufflegrass has impacted me as a young child growing up on a town camp and having lived on the banks of the Charles River all my life, I've seen Bufflegrass actually get grow worser, and then actually thicker than what it was when I was growing up. Once upon a time, you know, as a child, I just used to roam around in the hills and along the on the riverbanks, and I'd be able to see my own footprint or see track animals with my old grandparents and great-grandparents, and now can't even do that really, because there's so much native wildlife, I guess, that's actually is lost amongst all, or even disappeared amongst the Bufflegrass.
1: And how else did that landscape look differently back then?
4: Landscape back then was, you'd see, we'd be seeing more gum trees, more native greenery, more bush tucker, and can't even see that anymore. You wouldn't have been able to just go hunting anywhere either, because that was the best thing growing up with elders and being out bush on the country with our elders, is that we were able to walk around days on end and live off the land, and we can't even do that anymore because of buffalo. We were able to track animals and hunt and go hunting and gathering with our families, and you know, our elders showing us significant sites, and now, you know, as an Indigenous person, a lot of that is being destroyed because of Bufflegrass. And you know, I just don't know, or really can't believe how fast it can grow too. You know, it grows so fast and it spreads like wildfire, I guess, as well.
1: And does that mean bush foods as well? There's a lot less of them around.
4: Well, we live a lot more healthier and longer lives when we're living off the country, and these days we can't even do that. Live off the land properly because of the Bufflegrass, would be able to track animals that we're hunting for, would be able to go to Pacific sites where certain fruit and veggies grow seasonally, and we can't even do that anymore because the Bufflegrass has just taken over our country.
1: And what do you see might be the way forward with it?
4: I guess scientists need to hurry up and find a pesticide that only kills that, or you know, in people's own backyards and in towns like Alice. Good old elbow grease, I guess. That's the only way. I know I had to do it in my house, in my yard, once, straight after rain when the ground is soft, and wet and soft, because it's easier to get out, even just to pull it out of the ground. But when it comes to this time of year, when it's getting dry, it's really hard to dig out of the ground. But then I guess this time of year too, when it gets cold, there'll be a lot of fires, and with buffalo, it just gives off a lot of heat. And it spreads even more because just the way that it grows and how bushy the grass is.
5: Yep, well,
4: it's a big, so I guess if you've got you sight any buffalo grass, whether if it's in your yard or around your yard, just good old elbow grease, get the old shovel out and just dig it up and throw it out before the seeds even start to grow.
5: Yeah, just start at home and...
4: Yep, if you start at home, then it should, you know, everyone else should do the same if you start in your own home, your own yard, because it's everywhere. It grows fast and it spreads fast, and you need to get rid of it as soon as you see it.
5: Yeah, because if you leave it, it'll be a bigger job later.
4: Oh yeah, it will be a bigger job later, and the roots run deep, so it'll be even harder to dig out as well, because you've got to go so far to get it out, because they do have long roots, even though they're worse than... Not so much worse, but the Spinifex is our native plant, and they're also taken over where Spinifexes are growing. It made me cry the other day. I went out, you know, just felt sad for country, because I know that we had bushfires a few years back, and just driving along the Ross Highway out to Ross River where the bushfires were, all you can see is just the evidence of the dead trees that got burnt, but then you see more buffalo, you know. It might look really nice when it's green and when it's dry, it looks nice, but it's not our plant, you know. So it didn't come from Australia, it didn't come from Central Australia, it came from elsewhere. It won't be long before majority of these states are covered in buffalo, you know. It's being spread by the elements, and it's also being spread by the cattle industry, so they're the main causes of spreading buffalo. So we need to get something done and do something about it, because it will, a plant that's been introduced to Australia, it will become an Australian plant, and it'll take over.
6: I'm Finn. I've been spraying weeds throughout parts of Australia since I was 15. I'm 25 now, so I know a lot about kind of getting rid of weeds and maintaining them. Yeah.
5: And what's your relationship with the buffalo grass been like?
6: Yeah, it's been pretty tedious, really hard work. My career kind of involves getting rid of buffalo, or trying my very best. And it is a struggle, you know. It's not about eradicating buffalo. It's kind of about slowing it down. Yeah. I think my kind of point of view about weeds in general, but buffalo, is kind of, you're not going to get rid of it. It's something that we've got to live with, but it's not something we should give up. It's something we've got to fight for, and, you know, culture and country and this landscape that we all call home needs to be protected, and we've got to slow the process of it spreading, and we've got to protect the areas that need protecting, and those areas that are already taken over, we just got to try our best to kind of get rid of it, you know. Yeah.
5: And so you've worked with a lot of weeds around Australia. How does buffalo compare to other ones?
6: So I've worked with some of the worst kind of weeds, at least in southern Victoria, like trad and English ivy and phalaris, etc. Buffalo grass, by far the worst weed I've ever seen in my life. It's ridiculous, and I think people, it kind of goes over people's heads, because they're like, what's grass, you know? It's not a big tree. This is beyond, it goes over people's heads. This is ridiculous. Like, this is world breaking, Australia breaking. It's destroying this country. It's crazy. It's horrible. I work with it, and I dream about it. It's haunting stuff.
5: What are the characteristics of it that make it so bad?
6: It's pretty drought resistant. It comes up even after mildew in the morning. It just loves propagating. It's super, yeah, it's just so quickly to propagate from seed. Its seed's really heavy. When it lights on fire, it has such a hot burn that it gets to the canopy of trees. It destroys our native seed bank. And it's quite a heavy seed, so it flows, as soon as big rains come, it just flows down creek beds or floodplains and just goes crazy. It loves everything and it wants to go everywhere. So it's just, yeah, its home is everywhere. It wants to colonize. Yeah. It just loves propagating. It's super, yeah, it's just so quickly to propagate from seed. Its seed's really heavy. When it lights on fire, it has such a hot burn that it gets to the canopy of trees. It destroys our native seed bank. And it's quite a heavy seed, so it flows, as soon as big rains come, it just flows down creek beds or floodplains and just goes crazy. It loves everything and it wants to go everywhere. So it's just, yeah, its home is everywhere. It wants to colonize. Yeah.
7: So yeah, able to introduce yourself.
8: Hi, my name's Floria Tosca. I'm based in Sydney and I came up with some fellow artists to walk the Larapinta Trail. So before we came, I had no idea Buffle existed, but just seeing the landscape, just the natural landscape being completely decimated by this thing that just seems to be spreading and taking over, it just is so upsetting, even like not having known anything about it yesterday. Now it just feels like a burden, which is why we came along tonight, even though, you know, we don't live here and we were going to see a movie and we had tickets to the movie, but we thought, no, we've got to come here because I can't go back home knowing that that is happening out there and not having any avenues to make a change. Especially when we got out to Mount Saunder where there was less buffle. The landscape was just so different. We saw so many more flowers, so many more different plants. We saw frogs and insects and butterflies that just weren't there in the fields, you know? So anyway, it's it's just really sad.
7: Could you please introduce yourself?
9: Hey, I'm Effie. I live in Alice Springs.
7: And has buffle grass affected you?
9: Buffle grass has affected me recently. Last weekend I went camping to my favourite spot. There's this spot called Big Tree and I like to drive all the way along the road and then camp in the river. And I was driving as I normally do along the road, but because the buffle grass was so high, it was like higher than my car. And then there's been these big rains in town recently, which meant that like I was going really slowly, but because the buffle grass was so high, I couldn't see the edge of the river. And then I stopped the car suddenly because there was this, it became apparent that I was driving on the edge of a cliff. And when I pulled, like when I stopped and opened the door, it was nothing but like cliff edge. And then my friend who was in the passenger seat got out and I was like maybe an inch from the edge of this cliff. And I couldn't see it because of the buffle grass. So it was really lucky that I was driving so slowly. Like I remember saying to my friend, like, oh, I'm gonna go slower. And she was like, slower than 5Ks? What are you talking about? So I was going like 3Ks an hour. And if I hadn't been, I would have driven off the edge of the cliff into the river. And normally that's a road that I take so commonly, but yeah, it was really dangerous because of the buffle grass.
10: Hello, my name's Alice and I love this beautiful spot in Bantwa Alice Springs.
7: How's the buffle grass impacted you?
10: I think like everyone here tonight, I am someone who loves nature, who loves being out in nature. I find it really important. I think in that respect, it's really sad to see Oh my god, sorry, Ruby.
11: It's all right.
10: That is so stressful. Baz, can you help?
12: Man, no, you know how much I struggle with the mic.
10: No, this is so. I'm always making Baz do this, and now I'm doing it. Okay.
11: What about?
10: Sorry. My name is Alice. I love nature. I'm part of nature. We are nature, and it's like absolutely heartbreaking the way that we're irreversibly changing the landscape. Like all of this stuff has been here for millions of years. Like it's and we've in such a short amount of time, we've just absolutely irreversibly changed it for the worse, and it's really heartbreaking to see. And there is so many really precious, unique plants around. Like it affects plants, it affects animals, it affects foodways, it affects people. It's just like absolutely devastating to see. It is so widespread, it's crushing, it's you can see it from the air, you can see it from
13: Hey, I'm Baz. I'm an expat, but I've been calling Alice home for 6 years, and it is, yeah, like everyone else, devastating to see the effects of the buffalo. And I believe if the feds involve, like, yeah, I know we can't eradicate, but it will be easy to control. Just we need some funding, we need some resources, and then we can get all this biodiversity back. We can't eradicate it, but like we can achieve so much if we could get feds involved.
11: Ian, are you able to introduce yourself?
14: Yeah, I'm Ian. Nice to meet you. Ian Backus, yeah, cheers.
11: And what's your relationship to the buffalo?
14: I came here 27 years ago and, yeah, bought a place. I got rid of it. And, I went down Uluru Katajuta, conservation volunteers way back then, 99, somewhere there, 98. And, we were slashing buffalo. We were ripping it up. I know it's a hot burner. It kills old corkwood trees. I came here 27 years ago and, yeah, bought a place. I got rid of it. And, I went down Uluru Katajuta, conservation volunteers way back then, 99, somewhere there, 98. And, we were slashing buffalo.

0: light a fire front and it makes 20 meter flames that just destroy. As I say, it grows up under the trees, it's not spaced out like Spinifex, and massively destructive to all of our plant life and hence our animals. You know, desert skinks need 5-year-old Spinifex to live in, and if you get this shit ripping fire through the country, it rips it all out, you know, and there's nothing left for them to hide in from the foxes and the cats. So yeah, that's sort of my background in Buffalo.
1: And how does it impact you now?
0: Well, it's everywhere but my place. I used to dig it up and feed it to my rabbits. It's probably really ideal for rabbits' digestion. It's a low nutrient food and they're low nutrient specialists. You can keep a rabbit 12 years on it. And never feed your rabbits some commercial pet mix that's got seeds and grains in it. They'll get a fatty liver and die young. But nowadays, yeah, I see a bit around the streets. I see it all over the hills here, and I know that it's going to get everywhere even further now because it'll be blown further from the hilltops. I thought it was reliant on phosphors, but apparently it's getting used to low phosphate soils. Hence, it used to stick to the low ground, not the high ground as much. But, now we're in a pickle.
1: So you said you used to have it on your property. How did you manage it, get it down?
0: I employed my missus's children to help me eradicate it. I don't have a large block. It's easy to do. I even started up the corner, but at the time, this is 20-odd year ago, I was really just mainly harvesting it to feed me rabbits. Yeah.
1: To get rid of it, are you spraying, digging?
0: I'm just ripping. And if you follow up with about 30% Roundup mix, it'll sterilise the seed. And so you don't need a full strength. And up here it breaks down in the sun pretty damn quick. But once again, apply it under 24 degrees C. So it don't evaporate too quick. And your plants are shut down anyway if you're spraying it on a live plant. So it's got to be under 24.
1: And what do we do about buffalo in general?
0: Shit. I want it grazed and eradicated. I want to get it processed in a biofuels. We've got new tech on the market now that processes sugarcane pulp in a jet fuel in a very simple process, quick process. I want maybe look into those things because it should be a good source. I think it's full of hydrocarbons. I want to use it as a rabbit pellet so your rabbits will live longer. And get rid of all these things that kill rabbits for your pet rabbits, you know. We love our rabbits. And, wood pulp, all sorts of... There's potential for it, but I will insist that anything that it's used for tails out and we aim for eradication as much as we can. We will need to use biocontrols, but... I'm thinking they might help with some of the mopping up, and can we trust them? I'm not sure. I want extensive research. I want CSIRO involved.
1: Biocontrols being what?
0: I don't know whether it's a fungus or whether it's an animal, some form of bacterium or whatever. There's probably a lot of different things. I'm not sure what we can use. And what will the vector be? Whether there's an insect that'll get it around for us, I don't know, you know. But I don't really like interfering that way. I'd rather mechanically remove or graze it down, you know. I want it to stop from being spread and I want it to be mandated to be controlled and reduced as a function of a leasehold process. And they can spread native grasses to get their diversity and probably better nutrient value, for fuck's sake, to their cows. Anyhow, I'm not a farmer. I don't care. Have a lovely day.
2: All right. Thanks, man.
0: Cheers.
2: Cheers.
1: Alex Vaughan. I work at Alec. And what's your relationship to buffalo grass?
3: I am constantly confronted by buffalo grass and how it has transformed this place of wildflowers, colour, and all kinds of creatures thriving and people connecting with this place for a very long time, and how

0: you know, very quickly it's transforming the identity and color, but also, yeah, ruffle grass is kind of a colonizing process and is, yeah, causing significant harm to people, communities, environments, our health, alternative economies, and it is a very complex problem, but the Central Deserts is a region that has been instrumental in this problem being heard, and we have more work to do to get coordinated action and change, and to protect areas that still don't have ruffle grass from being invaded in the future. It's an absolute disaster and really sad, but people continue to resist and fight.
1: And when you say constantly, are you sort of focusing on it 9 to 5? Is it sort of your main project at ALEC?
0: It's one of our big key projects, but when we're talking about nature and when we're talking about landscapes and people in the Central Desert, it's incredibly, we have to address kind of the elephant in the room a lot of the time, which is ruffle grass invasion is, it's hurting people's lives, it's degrading our environments, and it's making this place sick. From a policy advocacy and just someone that likes to learn about the environment, I'm thinking about engaging and interacting with Buffalo often, and keen and very grateful for a lot of very passionate people in this community that I've learned from.
1: And once you clock off from work, how does it impact your life outside of work, I guess?
0: Yeah. I guess I like to hike and run and camp, and I'm a very novice bird watcher. I like to spend a lot of my time outdoors, and in this region, a lot of those places are monocultures of suffocating buffalo grass. So, it's constantly in our face, or just when I'm fortunately able to visit places that don't have buffalo, it's just breathtaking, the diversity in colour that was in so many parts of Central Australia that is currently suffocating and sick landscapes.
1: And what are we going to do about buffalo?
0: We need national recognition, we need national coordination and resourcing, and we need heaps of research. We need national buffalo grass mapping program, so land managers can make informed decisions on where their limited labour can be most efficient. But also we need to support rangers, fireys, other land managers to be supported to deal with this really complex problem, because ranger groups did not spread buffalo grass across the arid lands, but they're often tasked with dealing with it, which is an environmental injustice problem. We need to recognise the threat that this is putting people's lives at risk. We're talking about threatened species and extinctions, and also major fires that impact people's health, infrastructure, housing, and also, you know, millions and millions of hectares of the arid lands. And I guess the opportunity is biological control. There's native mealybugs. Small insects that are starting to eat buffalo grass in Queensland and New South Wales. What research is there to better understand these risks and opportunities? And obviously tell stories of hope where are land managers, where it's not total monocultures and landscapes that are seas of buffalo, where are they pushing it back or not letting it get into new areas? Because I think, you know, in Bantu Alice Springs, we're kind of ground zero, and the buffalo grass is a waste that is just polluting this landscape, but sometimes we forget there are amazing arid landscapes across this continent that are buffalo free and they should be protected.
2: I'm Jorgen. I live in Mbantwa Alice Springs. I've been here for 6 or so years. Just in the short period of time I've been in Mbantwa, I've seen landscapes that I'm attached to become more buffalo infested. And I grow native plants and make native gardens. and yeah, Buffalo's on my mind all the time.
1: So how has it impacted you?
2: It sort of structures, I don't know, some of my life. Like I spend weekends, at least some part of my weekend caring for a landcare site in Il Papa, a really special site that's been looked after for a long time, and where there's a really incredible biodiversity, and the person who was caring for it is no longer able to, and I've seen how quickly Buffalo, as well as Aerogrossis, the new weed in town, are getting into that site, and I've been trying to slow that down. I guess I'm kind of constantly managing it on a very small scale around town.
1: When you say it's always on your mind, what are you kind of thinking about?
2: Certainly like the environmental injustice of it. I saw Joshua Burgoyne the other week. I was taking my car to the North Stewart Highway to get serviced. I had my bike in the back and I saw him on the way north and with his marquee set up, and I was like, bloody hell, I'll have to talk to him on the way back south. He had his marquee set up right over the top of the bike track, so he had to go under his marquee to ride down the bike track, and it was like 8 a.m. in the morning and I didn't really feel like interacting with a politician who I hate, but he was there, so I stopped and talked to him about buffalo grass for about 15 minutes. I guess a lot of what I spoke to him about was I have some friends who have a business managing buffalo grass, so basically spraying buffalo grass predominantly, but also removing seeds in national parks since buffalo's been declared a weed in the Northern Territory, and I've done a bit of work for them now just recently, and just been struck by they're a tiny team of like, I don't know, maybe 3 to 6, maybe a dozen at times people responsible. They're the only contractors managing buffalo grass in national parks. They're working like 7 days a week, 12 hours a day. Last time I saw them a year or two ago, they were working in the summertime, and the national parks couldn't give them accommodation, so they were sleeping in the day in their swags, and waking up at midnight and spraying from midnight until 8 a.m. because that was the only time of day where it was possible to spray, so they were spraying with head torches. In national parks between midnight and 8 a.m. and then sleeping in their swags when it was sort of 35 to 40 degrees Celsius. Doing that for about a week and then going from Uluru to Wataka, so sort of 4 hour drive after a 12 hour day of spraying. 4 hours driving on unsealed dirt roads. On not enough sleep, and after a massive day of work so that they could get to the next site, sleep for a few hours and then get up and spray buffalo. And with the recent interactions I've had with them, that continues to be the case there since these massive rains over the last couple of months. Obviously they're completely run off their feet, and working 7 days a week, 12 hours a day, driving, you know, every 5 days, driving between one site and the next after a full day's work in order to wake up first thing the next morning and spray at that site. Exposing themselves. I think when I called one of them on Sunday, it was about lunchtime, and he said they'd sprayed 1,100 litres of glyphosate, which is obviously linked to cancer, so they're constantly surrounded by cancer, by like carcinogenic herbicide in the work they do, and then exposing themselves to the risk of a car crash or something driving at the end of long days. And most of this group are under their First Nations, so they're not responsible for spreading the weed. They're not the ones profiting from it. It's the pastoral industry that's profiting from it. But yeah, they're exposing themselves to this incredibly hazardous work in order to just try and manage it on a very small scale and keep it out of some really special important places. So yeah, the environmental injustice of that is something that's on my mind all the time. And when I saw Joshua Burgoyne, the minister who just came up with the terrible weed management plan that provides basically a blanket exemption for the pastoral industry from any requirements to manage buffalo, that was what was on my mind and what I tried to convey to him.
1: What would you want Joshua to do about it?
2: I guess I would like a weed management plan that doesn't capitulate to the pastoral industry and doesn't provide exemptions, a blanket exemption to the pastoral industry, which manages 44% of the Northern Territory landscape. I'd like them to be, I think because it is an environmental justice issue and the pastoral industry is very frank about the fact that they have profited from distributing buffalo grass. You see that when they sell a property, they say it's covered in buffalo grass and therefore we can sell it for more. I think they should be required to pay for the management of buffalo everywhere, but especially outside of the pastoral estate. So that is, if I was environment minister, I would be trying to make the pastoral industry pay for the management of buffalo.
1: And what did Joshua say to you?
2: We sort of had a yelling match and he said I didn't know what I was talking about. And I told him that I'm managing buffalo all the time and that I do know what I'm talking about. And that I've read his weed management plan and I know how shit it is. He insisted that he hadn't capitulated to the pastoral industry and that in fact they hated the plan. I said I didn't believe him. And that shouldn't be the metric of whether or not he's come up with a decent plan. And I just, we talked about these buffalo bouquets that people have been delivering to his office. He wanted to talk about how, you know, folks who are doing that are hypocrites because they're distributing buffalo grass, and I wanted to tell him how ridiculous he is for providing blanket exemptions for pastoralists to continue to distribute tons and tons of buffalo seed from helicopters and light planes, and then trying to imply that the folks bringing buffalo bouquets into his office are hypocritical because there's a couple of buffalo seeds on the bouquets that they're bringing in.

You've been listening to Glowdial on 8CCC. We produce this show on Aranda Country here in Mbantwa, Alice Springs, and broadcast as well in Warramungu Country, Tennant Creek. We pay respect to Aranda people on this stolen land. The environmental injustice of buffalo grass is disgusting, spread by the cattle industry, a small industry, to the detriment of everyone else on this stolen land. It's killing native plants and animals, transforming landscapes, and burning down sacred trees. It's hard to grasp how much damage it's doing. If you want to get involved in the fight against buffalo grass, get in touch with ALEC, the Arid Land Environment Centre. You could also talk to Landcare or come to the weekly buffalo busting event. It's on Wednesday evenings at 5 p.m. In the Todd River at Leichhardt Terrace, sort of opposite Olive Pink and behind the Congress building, the new Congress building. If you've got some buffalo in your yard with big seeds ready to fly in the wind and spread everywhere, you can cut off the seed heads with scissors and put them in a garbage bag. Put that in your bin. And then, if you've got a matic and the energy, you can start digging it out. There are many different ways to get rid of it, and the jury's out on the best way. Another way is you could cut the seeds off and then whippersnip it and then poison it. But yeah, the jury's out on the best way. Text in if you've got a good way to get rid of the buffalo. Thanks for listening. This has been Glowdial. See you next week.

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1: 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You're listening to ACCC. I'd like to give a shout out to the Stars Foundation and my favourite

Well, this is the original Rider Shafiq, and you're in tune to 8CCC 102.1 FM. Big up all Alice Springs and Tennant Creek people. You don't know. Yes.

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1: Hi, my name is Zadok Jungle Johnson, and I'm from Ollycorrung, that was where I was born. And I'm going to tell you about Devil's Marble and about a place called Junkaji, which is my father's land. And it's just south of here, from here, and it's called Junkaji, and it's Greenwood. And I'd like to do a bit of song about Greenwood as well. That's part of my heritage and my cultural homeland. And I'd like to start by singing it. And it goes something like this.

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0: Many voices, one place.
1: Hi, I'm Kane Davenport. I was born in Alice Springs in 1973. I grew up here. My folks moved here from Darwin. They came to live here in search of work and more opportunities. The biggest thing in Alice Springs, I think, when back in the 70s when I was born, was the flooding of the Todd in 1977 when over the railway tracks. The highway got opened up in the 80s, the late 70s, early 80s to Darwin. There was a lot more cars and tourists in that. It really opened Australia, Alice Springs up, and the base as well, the base, American base. They really bring money into the town. There's rock as well. Probably the most challenging thing I've found about the place is the heat and the bit of cold and the dust. One thing I like about Alice Springs is it's a very small town and it's very close knit. There's about everything you can do here. But there's a fair way to travel when you want to go somewhere. When I was 18, I went over to Queensland to be with my old man, and I worked there for 10 years, 11 years. I really liked Queensland because there was lots of fruit and that, and I guess motorbike tracks and stuff, and the beer is cheap over there. I came back for search of work and that. I had enough over there. I want to see my mum again, come live with my mum, see my old friends and that. I guess I just, what I had of experience over there, it was great to work there and live there with all the green trees and nice palms and stuff, and the highways, the big highways, and being close to the city. But coming back, I really thought it was a good move because there was always work here and that, and always opportunities and stuff, and the beer is cheap over there. I came back for search of work and that. I had enough over there. I want to see my mum again, come live with my mum, see my old friends and that. Guess I just, what I had of experience over there, it was great to work there and live there with all the green trees and nice palms and stuff, and the highways, the big highways, and being close to the city.

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1: Hi, my name's Georgie Ivanovic. I'm originally from Victoria. I'm a little bit of a gypsy, visionary type personality. And I started dreaming, I had all these amazing dreams of Uluru, the big red rock, with a beautiful white dingo with blue piercing eyes. And had this innate attraction to go for a drive. So that's what I did. Packed up my things and drove up into Alice. And on the way here, I had a beautiful a little experience with a little hawk that was hit on the side of the road. So, as a mother would, I rushed to the info centre and took the bird in, and then met a couple of people there and just made a wonderful connection. And it was first thing in the morning and I needed a coffee, and they told me just to cross over to the mall, and I jumped into a cafe called Red Dog, and the place was so busy, and I overlooked into the next cafe, which was Soma at the time, and everything was very lucid and surreal, and I thought, and there were a whole bunch of women, and I was like, there must be some lesbian convention in town or something. And I was quite curious, so I quickly drank my coffee and jumped the fence, as you do, and went over and met a whole lot of amazing women. And I was just taken on a journey, and that's how it's been for the last 4 years. So lots of amazing experiences, parties, people, places, dress-ups, and lots of love as well. So I'm biologically intersex, and I came up here half pie, unsure of myself. And in the time that I've been here, I've just been encouraged to be myself. And through that, I've created lots of amazing friendships, lots of great parties, dress it up, dress it down, too much is never too much. And then I was asked to join a group called Sister Brother NT as an advocate. So I've spent the last 2 years out of the four advocating for gender diverse inclusivity through services, but also my main take personally is the human rights issues, and that's what also the group brings to this town as well.
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0: You know, I want to make one of them old 1950s doo-wop-y type beats. You know what I'm saying?
1: Right, right. Like a barbershop quartet kind of feel.
0: Yeah, yeah. You know what? Maybe we should be a barbershop duet, though. You know, that shit would sound smooth.
1: Yeah, right, right, right, right.
0: Let's time travel a little bit.
2: What do you know about that, young blood?
3: Shoo-wop-dee-doo.
2: You don't know nothing about that.
3: Shoo-wop-dee-da-da.
1: This is my jam.
3: Shoo-wop-dee-doo. Shoo-wop-dee-da-da.
0: Can we go back?
3: Can we go back?
0: To the new hopping day. Songs were 2 minutes.
3: 2 minutes long.
0: We all got laid. We talked when we knew.
3: Talk when we

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1: What you mean, kinda?
2: What's up, everyone in Alice Spring?
3: And Tannen Creek, this is Big T.
2: And that's Devin from Baudela, a.k.a. BLM.
3: Shout out to everyone in the NT and all the communities, Urara. We put together our own playlist for the radio. Hope you enjoy. And you're listening to ACCC. Peace.

0: Many voices, one place.
1: Hi, my name is Glenn Martin and I was born in Sydney, grew up in Brisbane, so all East Coast experience. My reason for coming to Tennant Creek was actually one that began when I was very young. Most of my life, since I read a book called Bury My Heart at Wounded Knee about the American Indian experience, I've wanted to learn about and work with the Australian Aboriginal people. But of course, you can't just wander in and say, hey, I want to be your friend. It doesn't work like that because of the lack of trust between cultures. So I was so thrilled when a very dear friend of mine, Kathy Burns, who is the artistic director of Barkly Regional Arts, rang me and she said, I think I've got the perfect job for you. That was working with the Wurundjeri Music Centre, going out into remote communities, recording Aboriginal musicians and putting albums together, the latest of which is the Wattangara Gospel and Christmas album. It's been one of the most incredible experiences of my life to actually get to work with and in remote communities to really live with, cohabit with Indigenous friends from here. And as I expected, it's been a very big learning for me because it's one thing to have an intellectual understanding of Indigenous culture, but to actually experience it is quite life-changing. I'm learning a lot about how to be in the present moment, how to be in the flow and accept what is, and not to be as rigid as is often the case with white culture. At least that's how it feels to me now, in contrast to how life is here. What I really love about Tennant Creek and about being here is really it's about the experience of being with Indigenous people. As I said, something that I've wanted to do all my life. And it really is so different that the only way I've been able to explain it to some people is it's really like being with aliens from another world, because that culture is so different. And I

0: I don't mean that disrespectfully, I mean that incredibly respectfully. One of the biggest problems with the inherent racism in Australia is that there isn't really an attempt to understand something which is so completely out of most people's experience. If it's not like us, then it must be wrong, it must be bad, it must be backward. The depth of Aboriginal culture is anything but backward. You know, it's challenging because it's so different. And, you know, I was brought up in a culture that respects time so much it's almost a god unto itself. The Aboriginal experience is one of time is very different. I think that's probably the most empowering question we can ever ask is, what can I learn from this?
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1: You're fishing. 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
1: Hi, my name's Lisa Gordon, and I was born in England but came to Australia when I was 6 weeks old. I grew up in Sydney, and I came to Alice Springs because I'm a teacher and I wanted a job. And I wasn't intending to stay for very long, but I ended up staying here for a very long time. And what I like about this place is that it's given me lots of opportunities to do things that in a big city I wouldn't have done. And I like that it's a smaller place. I don't like the cities as much. I like going out bush. I like the music in this town.
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1: Geezers need excitement. If their lives don't provide them, they stay inside violence. Common sense. 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If their lives don't provide them, they stay inside violence. Common sense. 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
1: I went to see my family at Singleton. They asked me to come along with them. My grandpa, mum's uncle, and their partner, mum's auntie, and they had three kids, my cousins. Because they didn't want to stay there, they lost their daughter, old lady did. That's why they don't want to stay in a strange land. So she found mum and asked, "Where's your daughter?" "Oh, she's up in a Grundy." So they sent me a message then with missionaries. "Oh, your family wants you at Wakop, met you there." Oh yeah. Me and my baby, we went. And mum and my little sister. We were walking from Grundy, walking to Wakop. And we went to visit this old man at Singleton. He was working for station at Singleton. When we got there, "Oh, good job you came to see me. We gotta go back home. But take me back home. I'm feeling lonely in this country." "Why?" "Well, Grandpa, you're a prisoner, you know, you should wait, finish your time." That's what I told him. But he said, "No, take me back home." And we had to start in the afternoon. We sneak away from the group, from the place, from Singleton. We camped between Singleton and Wakop in a scrub. And in the morning, we came, got a swag at Wakop. And the family was asking us, "Hey, where you gotta go?" "No, I'm going to Singleton." I just tricked them. Because I don't want them to make me stop there. "Why?" "Our family wants me to stay there. My mum's grandfather, mum's uncle." So we start, and our uncle, old man, widow, he and his son, they came to join us. We started walking. We came to Wakop, but we didn't go into the place, but we had to go in a side way. Came to Devil's Marble. We had our lunch. From there, we didn't take the road. We had to go back way, over that hills. We went, and it was about sunset now, afternoon.

0: When it's about sunset afternoon, we saw this truck coming out from Grundy, going for races. They'd walk up, but we didn't take notice. We were making our own way. How many weeks we traveled for? 3 weeks. 21 days, all day and night. All day and night. I was just carrying my baby and Coleman and poor mum. I had to take one swag. And water.
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0: What's up, everybody? It's your boy, Big T. We put together another playlist for the BLA Radio, so sit back, relax, and click-clack that seatbelt. And you're listening to ACCC. Peace.
1: Peace, y'all. See you soon.

Hello, my name is Liam Thompson. Yeah, I'm here at ACCC doing live. Like to shout out my friends and family back at URF. Yeah, have a great one. Have a good day.

0: I've got fluid coming out and it's not blood, it's clear. And she says, well, your waters are broken, go to hospital.
1: More family orientated. We've been able to share our pregnancy with, you know, people down the street at the supermarket. And
2: you feel like a reserve orange peeler on the football team, that you're there on the side and you just can't assist by doing anything, really.
3: I felt like at home, actually, in here in Alice Springs here.
1: In the end, our decision to have her in hospital was more based on convenience.
4: This is the Alice Birth Project, a collection of birth stories from the centre of Australia.
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6: My name's Marilyn McIver and I moved up here into Alice Springs in 1970, even though I'd been visiting via my job since 1967. When I first came up here in about 1967, I think there was about 8,000 or 9,000 people here, so it was totally different to anything that you'd experience in the city. It was very social. There was no television. We only had the ABC radio. But it was just a nice social place to be. And because I was in the flying industry, they had a small, had two companies here called Conair and another one called Sartaz. So we used to sort of just mix with those flying people and I got to know quite a few people through there. So when I came to Alice, I came up as a single girl with me and my little car and my big blue teddy bear and a few possessions, came up here, found somewhere to live and then got a job with Conair Airlines and I worked with them for 6 months and stayed in Alice Springs and met my future husband. So I've been married for about 4 years and we decided we'd like children, so we're very fortunate enough to conceive my son. He was born in 1975 and then my daughter followed in 1977 and they were both normal pregnancies. Well, to me, they were normal. I had nothing to compare them with, but by the same token, when I think of what some of the girls have gone through in this day and age, my two pregnancies were quite normal. When I look at going up to the hospital now and seeing what the young ladies have got presented to them in the way of birthing suites and heaven knows what, we had a table with stirrups. You had sort of like a long bed and you laid on that, and if I remember correctly, the back used to raise up if you wanted to sort of sit up a bit or lay down. We were encouraged to sort of sit up a bit from what I can remember. Your husband's standing or sitting next to you, patting your hand and wiping your forehead and being encouraging. And then the business end was down there, and when we got near to the baby being born, it was a case of the bed dropped down and you had you virtually had your legs up in stirrups, so with a sheet over you, and everybody kept peering at you and waiting for the moment. That's about all I can really remember. I mean, your husband was allowed to come in, which even back in those days was pretty cool, so because up until just prior to that, I don't think husbands were really encouraged to come in, but my husband was certainly there and I wanted him there and I needed him there. And then, of course, the baby was born. And
0: When the baby was born, was what happened next?
6: Do you know, that's something I cannot remember. I did get to hold him, obviously, but he was taken away because he was jaundiced and I didn't really see him for about 11 hours. To me, I didn't have a problem with that because they told me he was healthy and everything was fine and I knew he was being looked after, and after 7.5 hours worth of labour, I think I was just happy to lay back, have a sleep and a cup of tea. I've got a girlfriend that had her little girl about 8 or 9 years ago. She virtually went to work the day before, had the baby and she was home a day later. We had to stay in hospital for 7 nights. Whether you had a normal birth, a caesarean, caesarean's a bit longer, but I had mine naturally. Both my kids were forceps, but we had to stay in hospital for 7 nights, and then you were allowed to go home with your baby. That's just the way it was. We never questioned it. We were very fortunate in the fact that back in the early 70s and mid-70s, we had private doctors that would take on pregnant ladies. And in fact, Tuesdays, I think, used to be the pregnant lady day to get your checkup. And then that doctor would attend the birth as well. So we had a good rapport with our doctor. And he wasn't a new face at the end of the stirrups when the baby was born. Visiting nights every night. And then when I had my daughter, she was born, if I can remember correct, she was born in 77 in the June, and I think the new hospital opened up in the beginning of 77, so she was one of the newer babies that year. And I was lucky, I had my own private room again. And again, we still stayed the 7 nights. Mind you, I didn't mind then, because I had a little one at home, so I didn't mind them changing nappies, doing the washing, and everything was all convenient, so...
0: And was the attitude of the nursing staff any different then to how it would be now?
6: They were fabulous. I can't fault, I can't even say I came across one grumpy one. They were just, as they say, we work in the happy ward, so why don't you want to go to work? But all the nurses were fabulous.
0: What was it like sort of having little kids and young babies and toddlers in Alice Springs in the 70s?
6: Interesting in the fact that one interesting point going back when you're pregnant, one has to go to the toilet a lot more because one's bladder can't hold as much. And it used to be interesting because back then we knew every single little cafe that had a toilet that you could run into. And I guess it was the same when you had your kids in your pram then, that you go down the street and know exactly where you could go. Because, I mean, there's a lot of shops that aren't even in existence anymore that were there in the 70s. There was a lovely little arcade with an ice cream shop down the end, and I remember we all used to meet down there because we could leave the prams outside and have an ice cream or get together. That was good. They had a mother's group, which was from the community centre over in Flynn Drive. That was a great help. That's where they also had the baby clinic there as well, which was great. It was an interesting time because your whole life is just thrown upside down. I mean, life is not normal anymore. Once you have a baby, remember we all used to meet down there because we could leave the prams outside and have an ice cream or get together. That was good. They had a mother's group, which was from the community centre over in Flynn Drive. That was a great help. That's where they also had the baby clinic there as well, which was great.

0: Back in those days, from the perspective of a mum with little kids, was there other lots of other mums? Was there facilities and services for families?
1: Probably not as much as there are today. I know that the health clinic was a great lifesaver for us. We used a big network of mums that we would have a baby during the afternoon, so mum could go out shopping and then I'd do the same and leave mine there. So, because we didn't have any creches or anything like that. I think the Bar Street childcare was the first one that was in existence, and that would have been about, my son would have been about two, so say 1977, around then. And they were very, very good. I used to book my kids in for one afternoon a week so I could go shopping. But that was a great boon to us because we didn't have family here. That was probably the biggest thing we all noticed. We didn't have family, any of us, or very few of us. And so we relied on each other for that support. Makes you more resilient, I think, because you don't have anybody else in the family circle to rely on. You're very conscious of asking your girlfriend if she can look after the kids on a such and such a day, or even babysitting at night so you and your husband could go out. Whereas I think, I don't know, because I didn't have it, but if you had your family members, it's not like, oh, my sister, can you come and help, or your brother or your mum, can you just look after the kids for the afternoon, or can you pick them up from wherever? We never did that because we were always conscious that you didn't want to interrupt on somebody else's or encroach on somebody else's life as well. But the other thing was, it was nice too. I mean, television only came in around about that time, so people didn't sit at home watching television. We didn't have the communications that you've got today, so it was a lot more social. Even before we had kids, it was a lot more social. As far as I'm concerned, Alice Springs was the best place to bring my two kids up. They were very sporty, so we belonged to a lot of the sporting clubs, which gave them a social aspect as well, and I made friends through that as well. The preschools were always, I mean, a couple of my best girlfriends I met through preschool. We're still friends today, 40-odd years later, with our kids that grew up together. The other thing is that I noticed with my children, my son is 41, or he will be next month, and he still meets up with his Alice Springs mates no matter where they are. He's got a mate who's still in Alice. He lives in Adelaide, and he's got two mates in Melbourne. And I envy that. Small town friends, it's great. I mean, there's an awful lot of people, as we were saying before, that come here for a week, come here for a holiday, come here for a year like I did, and we're still here 40 years later, so it's home.
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Anyhow, 4 weeks is much too long. 4 weeks alone, what can I do? 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What's a lonely man supposed to do?

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1: Gini bu isonye. 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It's a form of helping people fit into the society or a way of making everyone feel welcomed or accepted in an environment.

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1: 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For me, personally, I have actually tried to carry everyone along, treat everyone with love, accommodate people's culture, you know, treat everyone with respect, make sure that everyone has equal rights, or I treat everyone the same and pay attention when necessary, and encourage active participation.

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0: Many voices, one place.
1: My name is Atong, and I was born in Sudan. Came to Australia 2005. We were living in Darwin with my family, but mom didn't like Darwin, so we moved to Adelaide. It was very hard to get a job there. That's why I moved to Alice Springs, because it was very easy to get a job. Sudan is pretty hot, just like Alice Springs. I left there when I was young, so I don't remember much. Yeah, so only the heat, that's all. Yeah, and it's so difficult here in Alice Springs. I think getting buses around, it takes a long time for bus to come. So it's pretty not good at all. It's pretty good in a small little town. It's easy, you can't get lost. You can just find your way around. If you live in the big city, you can get lost very quick. I've been here 3 months and then I know my way, where to go and find stuff. So I don't need somebody to take me around. So yeah. There's a lot of opportunity here. If you want to work, you can easily get a job, or you want to study and then work, you can do both in Alice Springs because it's very flexible here, I guess. Yeah, I like it here.
0: Many Voices, One Place is produced by ACCC Community Radio with the support of the Northern Territory Government. 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
2: Joseph Scriven, who wrote What a Friend We Have in Jesus, was a Canadian schoolmaster, and he was a member of the Plymouth Brethren. What a Friend We Have in Jesus.

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1: Koe tau kauwhakatauhen I e whiauhea kakahi katoa I Alice Springs, no Central Australia. Koe tau kau he lau, pe lau he kau. He tokanga e tau fohe, tākanga e tau fohe, e mau mau luta e nofo. Belonging is about a sense of connection and of being a contributing member to the harmony and wellness of Alice Springs and Central Australia.

0: what do you do to help others feel they belong here?
1: Na ukau fataha I ono fukatu wa association o I kakai Pasifiki I Northern Territory ko I Pacific Islands Council of Northern Territory, Malo. I was part of the group that started the Pacific Islands Council of Northern Territory. And the purpose is for the PICNT is to gather all the Pacific Islands who are living in the Northern Territory and continue to build relationship, build stronger communities while they are here in Central Australia. Malo bitu.

Everyone Belongs is produced by ACCC Community Radio in partnership with MAT Cultural Community Service of Central Australia, with support from the Community Broadcasting Foundation. The soundtrack was made by Katanga Jr.

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1: Hey guys, get ready with me for bed. I have had a very stressful day at school, so this is needed.
2: In this TikTok video, you see Ellie Mae, a young girl, not even yet a teenager, showing off her multi-step skincare routine. Her face is dewy and smooth as she holds product after product up to the camera and applies it expertly. The video has thousands of likes.
1: They smell so good and they're so refreshing. I actually love them so much.
2: She's part of what some are calling the Sephora Kids generation. Young children now using sophisticated products that were once only the domain of adults. Many of these kids go on social media to show off their haul from some of the biggest and most expensive beauty brands in the world, which has recently prompted industry regulators to investigate claims that some brands are using young influencers to sell products to other children. But it's not just an ethical issue. There's a growing concern from healthcare professionals that this desire to have a flawless complexion is leading some young people to use anti-aging serums that could damage their skin. Some dermatologists and psychologists are so worried, they've created a new term for this all: cosmetic orexia. From the BBC, I'm Asma Khalid in Washington, D.C. And today on The Global Story, the kidfluencers selling us younger skin.
3: My name's Ruth Clegg. I'm the BBC's health and well-being reporter.
2: Ruth, welcome to The Global Story. First time you're joining us, so thanks so much.
3: Thanks so much for having me today, Asma. I'm really excited to talk.
2: So I will say, Ruth, anecdotally, it does seem to me like we see a lot of young people focused on skincare earlier than they were perhaps in my days. Maybe that kind of interest started when you were a teenager, I will say, when I was growing up in the 90s. And so I get the sense, you know, if you walk into, say, a Sephora shop here in the United States, you'll see a lot of young girls. And why I wanted to talk to you is your reporting isn't just based on the vibes, right? I say I walk into Sephora, I notice something. You've dug into this all. And I want to know why you wanted to report this out. I'm curious why this story caught your attention.
3: It's resonated with me for a while, just because it's been such a kind of growing phenomenon over the past couple of years. And it has been that kind of sense of, is this a normal thing that we understand and can relate to as older women? Yeah. Or is this something completely different? And I think you can look at it in so many different ways and see, in some respects, like you say, young kids going to Sephora and trying out makeup. But at the same time, we've got dermatologists, psychologists, even regulators across the world getting involved, trying to kind of slow down this ever-growing market of children's skincare. And the fallout that we're beginning to see, which I've detailed in my reporting, is the impact that we're seeing on children's skin, for a start, and their mental health. And part of that is intertwined inevitably by the fact that this trend is absolutely booming on social media. TikTok alone, 64 million hits when it comes to children and skincare.
2: 64 million?
3: Yeah.
2: Wow.
3: So it's such a huge global phenomenon. Which
2: is it a content curiosity or is it also bringing in dollars?
3: Some analysts say it's worth about $1.5 billion at the moment.
2: $1.5 billion. Okay.
3: Yeah. $1.5 billion when it incorporates children's skincare and children's cosmetics.
2: And how young are we talking about?
3: Well, type in children and skincare into any social media engine and you'll be inundated with videos of young children, some as young as 3 and 4 years old. And they're following these multi-step skincare routines. And there are even face masks for three-year-olds.
2: Huh. Who already have that baby skin, to be clear.
3: Yes.
2: I have a young child. They have that luxuriously soft skin. So that's wild.
3: Yeah, like one of the dermatologists I spoke to said, the irony of all this is at that age, never can you have more beautiful, soft, perfect skin in the sense of you've got a really good skin barrier and it's plump and it's healthy and it's shining. I mean, what I would give for a 10-year-old skin with this face, I would give a lot.
2: So I want to ask you a lot more about the industry itself, Ruth, because I've got a lot of questions. But I know that you have also been speaking to one young girl in particular by the name of Ellie Mae. Can you tell us more about her and why you decided to meet with her and to follow her story?
3: Well, I thought it was really important while reporting on this to not just kind of look at the trend, it's to really try and understand it and try to speak to children and young people who are actively involved in the trend and are enjoying it. So I got hold of Ellie Mae. I met her through TikTok and through her mum, and we began chatting, and she is 13 years old, but she started using and advertising skincare when she was 8 years old. And speaking to Ellie Mae, when we were chatting, just the two of us, she was a lot quieter.
4: And what do you like about doing all the skincare stuff, Ellie?
5: It's like, I don't know. It's just because I feel like everyone on social media does it. So, like, it kind of, like, influences, like, people to do it because it looks fun.
3: And then... But when she's on camera and she's kind of doing her videos, she is very smooth. She is charismatic.
6: Routine at the moment is I wash my face in the mornings, put a good moisturiser on, do like makeup for school, and then when I come home from school, I clean my face. Sometimes I'll use serums and blemish patches if I need to, and definitely always a lip balm.
3: She can really kind of talk about a product and how much she loves the product. She's quite funny. She says she's very much herself.
7: I got my face roller out. And like, I'm not even joking, this face roller is one of the best face rollers ever.
3: She seems really natural.
7: I love it so much. Like, they're such a good combination. Like, they last for ages. And, like, I haven't ran out of it. And that's just me saying bye.
3: And you can tell she's genuinely enjoying being on camera. And her mum explains to me that this began in COVID as a bit of fun.
8: We were stuck indoors. And I think a lot of people were in the same sort of situation. Like, a lot of people were just doing it for fun and... Everyone was on TikTok back then, like even my mum would be doing TikTok videos.
3: And at that point, Ellie Mae had seen some of her friends who were into skincare, and so she just started posting videos about it. And what became as a bit of fun started to grow rapidly, and they were getting contacts from other brands.
8: I just feel like we started to take it more serious when we saw that actually... quite a lot of people were interested, and we would start going out. Like, we would get people coming up to us and saying, oh, can we have a picture? And to us, we're just like, what? You know, like, you want a picture with us?
3: And then they started to think that actually this is actually becoming something that could turn into something quite lucrative. And she says she gets a lot out of it. She loves the amount of followers she has. She's got 330,000 followers alone on TikTok. And it's become something that's not just about Ellie Mae posting things, her mum posts things. And speaking to both of them, they explain that actually the mum says it's changed their lives.
8: I just think the life that it's given my kids, the experiences that they get, like VIP day and staying in hotels and getting VIP access to theme parks and just the experiences that we would have never, ever had before. Yeah. That I for me, I just think... our lives are so different now.
3: And they've gone from being able to afford a lot more than what they'd been able to. And her mum says that she's now got six children and being influencers has helped make them more financially stable. So she can even have that amount of children. That's helped, she says, grow her family to a certain degree.
2: So they're making money off the content, to be clear, Ruth?
3: Yes. Yeah.
2: How much?
3: So the whole family are now influencers, and their accounts have got accounts across TikTok, Instagram, Snapchat, and across their different accounts, they're making around $70,000 a year. And some of that comes from Ellie Mae and her posting about skincare.
2: Okay. Wow.
3: Yeah. So it's a good income. It's a good income.
2: Ruth, you say that we are seeing an increasing trend of young girls using skincare and makeup products. And as we talked about at the outset here, in some ways, there's nothing entirely new about young girls and young women experimenting. But it sounds like the degree to which this is happening, you're saying, feels new. The sophistication of products. I want to get a sense from you of how concerned are dermatologists and experts about this goal for flawless skin?
3: Well, there is definitely growing concern among dermatologists and psychologists and even regulators. And A dermatologist and a psychologist over in Italy have coined a new term in their research called cosmeticorexia. Cosmeticorexia refers to young people from a young age having an obsession with trying to achieve this flawless skin, and that leads to an obsessive use of cosmetic products. And what this dermatologist found when he was researching it, he interviewed 55 of his patients aged between 8 and 14 years old, and he found that there were common themes that kind of pointed towards signs of cosmeticorexia, which were using around or above 10 products a day.
2: 10 products a day?
3: Yeah.
2: Wow.
3: Having an obsession with their mobile phone to the point where it was seen as kind of phone addiction, where they were addicted to looking at social media. And crucially, they were not leaving the house, socialising, meeting even members of their family, even going to school, without having gone through their skincare routine and put on a full face of makeup.
2: Wow. Rosette, that's sad a bit. You're saying they're not even meeting members of their own family, or they don't feel comfortable with going out with just their natural skin.
3: Yeah. One of the psychologists said that they felt at the ages of 8 or 9 years old, a sense of shame and embarrassment because they would look at what they were seeing online and see this flawless skin, this Korean glass skin look, and look at themselves, feel like they didn't meet that beauty aesthetic. And then at such a young age, he said it was really worrying that these children were feeling a sense of shame for not, in his words, and how they describe themselves, for not looking beautiful enough.
2: That term, cosmetic orexia, is quite a provocative term. Is it really a diagnosis, or is it just a new label for an old problem, you know, perhaps to garner attention around the issue?
3: Yeah, that's a really good point. It is a very new term. It's just recently been coined. There's no diagnostic criteria.
2: There's no diagnostic criteria. Okay.
3: No.
2: And in addition to those three concerns you outlined, are the actual products causing harm at all to young people using them? I mean, a lot of these products are anti-aging products, retinol. I'm curious if, I don't know. I mean, look, if people are just putting moisturizers on their skin, a part of me wonders, like, yes, that might affect young girls' self-confidence and appearance as they go out, but is it actually harmful or not to the skin?
3: Well, a lot of these products, like you say, have got anti-aging ingredients in them, and they're called like active ingredients. That's the likes of retinol, vitamin C, niacinamide. And a lot of these products have these in, and active ingredients are basically ones that change the form of the cells in the skin. So they help with anti-aging, but they can be quite dangerous for younger skin. Dermatologists have told me that they've seen some young clients coming in with retinol burn, where they've actually burnt their skin using these products.
2: Oh, wow.
3: And some of the other ingredients in these products sound harmless enough, and this is what dermatologists have told me, like some of the botanicals, like lavender oil or white tea, and it sounds lovely, but what their concern is and what they're seeing is that these can cause contact allergies because they shouldn't be put on young skin that's still developing. And contact allergies are basically where you develop an allergy to a certain ingredient, which can mean long-term, you can't use that cosmetic, that product again in the future. So these creams can have long-term effects if used on young skin.
2: Ruth, I'm wondering if young children are seeing these products on the shelves and just buying them because they want to, or if skincare brands are actively marketing some of these products to young customers.
3: It's definitely a mixture of both. It's definitely young girls who are seeing products that are marketed towards the older age groups who love the sight of them, the colours on them and some of the ingredients, and they're buying them and or getting their parents to buy them. But there are also brands that are targeting younger children. There's a brand that puts K-pop demon hunters all over their packaging to try and attract a certain age group. And the brands that are targeting the younger children would say that we're putting safe ingredients in. We're not putting the likes of retinol and anti-aging ingredients in, and we're just trying to attract them because taking care of your skin is a good thing, and we want to see you know, young people understand the dangers of not taking care of your skin. But then there's obviously the criticism that young children are perhaps being involved in something they don't need to be involved in at such a young age.
2: Yeah, Ruth, I mean, the counter to some of the concerns here is, look, I'm in my 40s now, and I will say candidly, I wish I had realized the importance of taking care of my skin more when I was younger. There wasn't as much of a conversation, I felt, around this, hey, even when I was in my 20s. And yeah. Isn't there an argument that perhaps it's a good thing to teach young people how to look after their skin from a young age?
3: Yeah, I definitely think there's a lot of people that say that's a good thing. And dermatologists say that actually young people putting SPF on their skin is a good thing.
2: Yeah, I didn't wear sunscreen nearly as much as I should have. Yeah. I realise that now.
3: Oh my God, I wish I'd been putting sunscreen on. I remember being quite cocky thinking, well, I'm not getting burnt, so it's fine. Little did I know that I would have skin like this now. But I think there is definitely a growing awareness that children can look after their skin. I think there's that line between following a very basic skincare routine to maintain skin health and then using 10, 15 products on a daily basis.
2: So Ruth, as we see in this increased consumption of skincare products among young customers, are brands, skincare brands, actively sending their products to young content creators like Ellie Mae to advertise? I'm curious what the nexus is between being a young child influencer, let's say, in this market and the brands themselves. Is there a connectivity?
3: There is definitely a connection, and you do see a lot of young girls on social media saying they are brand ambassadors. But it's very different between a young girl saying they're a brand ambassador and the company using them as a brand ambassador. So the companies that I've contacted, many of them didn't get back to me, but a source closely associated with Drunk Elephant, a really well-known skincare brand, they said that they are not a youth-focused brand and they don't target under 18s and they don't use brand ambassadors. I don't want to go as far as say that brands, from what I can categorically say, are sending their products to young people. But young people are definitely using them and describing themselves as brand ambassadors.
2: You mentioned a moment ago this term cosmetorexia. Is that a term that is being taken seriously in the industry? Are there any calls to look into this further, any calls for regulation?
3: I think when you say the term cosmetorexia, I think that term in itself is something relatively new, but there is concern within the industry about the amount of young children who are becoming involved and using these multi-step skincare routines, and that regulators are getting involved.
9: New questions this morning about the use of makeup and skincare products by preteens and the marketing of those products to children online.
3: In Italy, for example, the Italian Advertising Authority has recently launched an investigation into LVMH, which is the company that owns both Sephora and Benefit, investigating whether LVMH has been targeting children under the age of 10 and using them as micro-influencers online.
10: The investigation reflects concerns growing across Europe.
11: Among the alleged practices, companies using young influencers to promote their products.
9: These regulators claiming these practices are linked to the broader issue of cosmetorexia.
3: And that investigation is ongoing. I contacted LVMH, who said they're cooperating with the Italian authorities, and they maintain that they do not specifically target young people and they only work with influencers over the age of 18. And also in Connecticut, the Attorney General there has been basically investigating and raising awareness and raising his concerns for a good couple of years about Sephora and the attraction that it's got with young children.
12: Attorney General William Tong accused the company of marketing adult anti-aging products to kids.
3: He's reached an agreement with Sephora, and Sephora has said that they're adopting new safeguards regarding the marketing of the anti-aging products specifically at kids. And they are now requiring all employees who assist consumers in their shops to be educated and trained on what products are safe for young children under 13 in particular. And they're also saying that they will start to put on their website which products are suitable for those children under 13.
2: So it seems like there is some momentum globally to regulate or to at least address the issue of younger children using some of these skincare products. And it seems like they are trying to possibly hold businesses accountable for what children are buying and using.
3: Mm-hmm.
2: And I imagine, Ruth, there are going to be people listening to our conversation wondering, well, isn't some of this about parental responsibility? I mean, here in the United States, to my knowledge, we don't penalize companies that sell junk food, even though obesity mm-hmm. is a huge problem in the United States, for example. Mm. But it sounds like a lot of the effort around regulation has been targeted towards businesses. And I'm curious if you've heard any pushback about that, because there are many things that children may buy and use, at least here in the United States, where we don't necessarily go after the company.
3: Yeah, so some skincare brands a couple of years ago were a lot more active in this market when it comes to children and skincare, and were putting on their websites about the kind of products mm-hmm. that were more suitable for a children's skincare regime. But you're still talking a multi-step expensive skincare regime. Mm-hmm. But there was a lot of widespread criticism. So some of those companies have stepped back a bit and said, we're not focusing our products on young people, and mm-hmm. we're very much more an adult, older skincare range. Mm-hmm. But in some respects, the horse has bolted. These products are out there. Children are using them. They are seeing these brightly coloured packages. They want them. And you're seeing that very much on social media, that whether brands like it or not, young children are getting hold of these products and their parents are helping them. And they're using them and saying how good these things are.
2: I can't help but acknowledge that women's bodies have always been big business. You can go back to the 90s. There was an obsession around being as thin as possible. Fast forward to the 2000s, we saw a lot of focus on having big lips, tiny waist. Now the focus may be on being young forever, but it's always been a money-making business. Is the difference now that young girls are being monetized? I mean, it strikes me that Ellie Mae has taken on a role as a moneymaker, and this is not just in regards to the companies, his products, right, that she may be using, but it's she's making money for her family, you say, and she's only 13.
3: Yeah, I think that is definitely one of the differences. And I think one of those, what it comes down to in some respects, is that the platform is there to make money from. Uh-huh. So the likes of Ellie Mae and other influencers have got something there in their bedrooms that they can easily post on and post on social media, and money can be made from it. And it's not seen as like kind of child labor to a certain degree by the families who are doing this, because it's something that Ellie Mae does as a hobby. Her mum is really proud of Ellie Mae, and she says that she's watched her daughter's confidence grow and grow.
4: Have you had criticism from other people about kind of having your children on socials and that kind of thing doing skincare?
8: Yeah, 100%.
3: And she says she's been criticised in the past for her daughter unboxing various creams that have got retinol in, but she is very adamant that her daughter doesn't use them.
8: And people are seeing you doing unboxing, and they're seeing all these like skincare and these products. I think they just think that's all for Ellie, and it's not the case. It's we're just showing what skincare we've got.
3: Her mum, Sophie, says that she monitors the skincare that she uses, that they don't use any harsh products like retinol on her daughter's skin. And they also monitor her social media accounts. They make sure that what she's putting out there is kind of age appropriate.
8: There has been comments about having the kids on social media, and is it worth it, and do I see the dangers? But we have our own things in place. So like schools, they would never have their school logos on show, or just like little things in place.
3: And she says that it's really, really helped their family. She's an influencer herself. She involves the whole family in posts.
8: You know, when like sometimes I sit and think, am I doing the right thing? But then there's just so much around it that I think it will always be, is it the right thing? Is it not? You know?
3: So it's seen as something that's a hobby, but also something that makes money.
8: I think if you're being safe with it and you have them things in place, then I think it's okay. But I do think if you're doing social media and you do have children, there's a lot to think about.
3: From a society perspective, it feels that we're entering new territory in the sense that we now live in the digital world or alongside the digital world. And you could say that young girls, children, teenagers, adults who make money on these digital platforms are not just surviving online, they're thriving online. But then there are huge questions that are coming from the likes of dermatologists and psychologists that then say, is this not another circus for young children to perform in? And actually, when it comes to reality, because reality is there, and even if you can exist in a digital world for hours and hours a day, you still have to face reality. Can that then translate into making money and surviving in the real world?
2: Well, thank you, Ruth, for joining us. I really appreciate it. It was such a pleasure to speak with you.
3: Thank you for having me.
2: That was Ruth Clegg, the BBC's health and well-being reporter. And by the way, if you appreciated our show today, then I should recommend checking us out as a podcast. That's right. The Global Story is available every weekday, wherever you listen to your favorite shows. Thanks as always for tuning in, and we'll talk to you again soon.

0: 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It's Armin Coleman on 8CCC Community Radio 102.1 FM, and we're coming live to you, Tennant Creek, from Warramungu Country. 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A bit of weather. Darwin's going to be cloudy, 21 to 31 degrees, not much chance of rain. Alice Springs is going to be sunny, 2 degrees, to 17, sorry, no chance of rain there. Well, it's half and half. It's half sunny, half cloudy, 16 degrees to 30 degrees, no chance of rain. Catherine's sunny, 16 degrees to 30 degrees, 17% a chance of rain there, so you might get a sprinkle there. Nullumboy is same way as Boorula. Half and half, half sunny, half cloudy, 24 degrees to 27 degrees. 42% chance of rain, so the possibilities of rain there is more in excess of any of the other places. And Tennant Creek is sunny, sunny, sunny, sunny, and 12 degrees to 24 degrees. No chance of rain, and a beautiful day outside. Yeah, last night, the police were pretty successful. They had to chase one car. It was a DUI, and they had success in doing that. And the person was apprehended, unlicensed and unregistered, but and under the inebriated. So, but all worked out really good. And thank you very much for the good work of the police overnight. Okay, like I said to you before, if you're getting around the town and you can see the mob out there, like the correction mob or anybody, you see them mob driving around the buses from Congress, picking up people to go to up the doctors and all that, and the renal mob and all, you know, if you think they're doing a good job, go and tell them. You know, say, oh, thank you very much for your service, or, you know, good job, mate. You know, it's all a part of community, you know. We've got to keep all community. And you see all them hardworking people in IGA and Orlando, Little Rippers, all the cafes, all the BP. You know, BP, they work 24-7, United Service Station, everybody. So, yeah. And another thing is that we've got the Tennant Creek show coming up, and Sheila Walsh, you can contact her at Leading Edge, looking for volunteers for the gate. Yeah, only 2-hour thing, and like you don't get to meet many people. Well, that's what you got to do. Go and sell tickets on the gate, and you'll meet a lot of people. It's all about community. Okay, we're going to go back to, a bit of a promo thing. And then some music, yeah. Hope you're having a great day.
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3: Woo! 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My name's Jez Conlon. The kind of music that you'll hear will be beautiful electronic, local, national, international, sometimes weird, sometimes long, sometimes short, sometimes queer, but always a little bit edgy.

Yeah, that was Billie Holiday, and that's an old song. That and listen, women's football is back in Tennant Creek. Last weekend they played up in Elliot, but this weekend we've got the first game that's happening on Saturday at Perkis Reserve. It'll be Elliot Senior Women who are playing in Butterwood Senior Women, and that's at 10 a.m. I'll come back with the men's game after this next song, but and then on the Sunday, 10 a.m. you'll see Jalipra Women playing Spitfires Women on Sunday, and followed by the men. But after this song, I'll come back and give you a whole rundown of the fixtures for Saturday and Sunday, including the men.

That was Billy Idol with Sweet 16. Great song. Now, the men's football this at the Perkins Reserve this Saturday, you will have Wallara senior men. The first game, they'll be playing a Blodowich, and that is at 11:20 a.m. And then you'll have Ali Kurung men. They're playing Soapy Boar. That is at 12:55 p.m. And then you'll have Elliot senior men playing Mgara at 2:30 p.m. Then on Sunday, you'll have Jalipra men playing YDU senior men. That's at 11:20. And then the game after that will be Barkley Work Camp and Spitfire seniors at 12:55 p.m. So that's all the footy at Perkins Reserve this weekend. Get down there and behave yourselves and support your teams. It's all about sport and having fun and social activities and everything like that. There's no need to get down there and be all mucked up. So, but never mind. We're going to go on with a bit more music now, and It Ain't Me Radio. Then I'll come back with some community announcements.

Yeah, that was Mr. Zimmerman, alias Bob Dylan. Yeah, it ain't me, babe. Now, a few community announcements I've got today is that one is the markets are on tomorrow, and don't forget that. You can get down there. It's a great thing at the Transit Centre there, and you get good food and a lot of different stuff there. And also the Lake Mary Ann Tincali Park Run volunteer call out. So, you know, you'll see that on the Facebook. They're looking for volunteers for their run. It's good to have some volunteers for that. Then we've, don't forget all the people are going out to Brunette, this weekend, cause, we got the Brunette Cramped After Rodeo and the race is on out there, and, yeah, they're nice and shivery out there, I suppose. And the Barkly Regional Council, they're looking for a customer service officer. It's a full-time permanent position, and if you're interested in that, you can go to www.barkly.nt.gov.au and put in careers, and you can apply for that job. Okay, then we've got... last night we had come and join a book club that was at the library. And this weekend, if you're looking to do some get stuff from the VP, well, it'll be closed 8 p.m. to 12 a.m. on Sunday the 28th and closed on Monday the 29th from 12 p.m. to 3 p.m. But after Monday at 3 p.m. it'll all be back to normal. That's what's happening there. Yeah, the Deadly Hair Dude's in town. You want a haircut? He's here now, so get down and that. And I've got to congratulate all the softball mob. Isidore Roberts, she's done a magnificent job while she's here in Tennant Creek. She's not here anymore, so she is up in Darwin now. But she done a marvellous job getting those people together and to get that softball thing done. So thank you very much for that, Isadora. We miss you a lot, and I think a lot of people will miss you. You know, like you've done such a great job here. Very, very good. Okay, and we're talking about Brunette. They had the first round of the Barkly stock challenge last night, and it'll go on again today. But you know, I went in it many years ago. It's a tough thing, that. Yeah, very tough. I run nowhere, but I didn't even finish. Yeah, so it's a tough thing to go through. Okay, we're going to go on now with another song for you, and this is When Will I Follow, and that's Duncan Gallagher. You heard of Duncan Gallagher? Well, if you haven't heard of him, you'll hear him now.

0: Okay, those people who are wanting results from how did Brunel, it's very hard to get phone reception or at Brunel, but you can't get it actually, and to get results through. But I know that at the present time we've got the maiden draft on, or the B-class maiden draft, which is on now, and that's for horses that haven't ever won anything. And then later on this afternoon, we've got there's three rounds of the open draft, so that's happening this afternoon. So, tonight, it's all bucking and bolting. It's a rodeo time, yeah? We got the bulls and the horse hammock tonight, so... That's what's happening out at Brunette. A lot of Tanner Creek people out there this weekend. I'd like a shout out to all those people that get Brunette going, because it's all without volunteers, none of this happens. So people, same in Tanner Creek, you know, like we want to get things going. We have to have them volunteers. We've got to have committees, you know, like it's not, you just don't snap your fingers and it'll happen. So, we must have it. Thank you very much for listening to ACCC Community Radio, which is your radio, 102.1 FM, coming to you live from Tanner Creek on Warramungu Country. 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Thank you.
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2: Good morning, I'm Laura Devoy. Oxfam says yesterday's earthquakes in Venezuela could worsen an already severe humanitarian crisis. The organisation says nearly 9 million people were in need of aid before the quakes struck. Authorities say the quakes caused significant damage, with 250 buildings damaged or destroyed and at least 188 people killed. Oxfam says its partners are already on the ground working to determine the extent of the damage and the most urgent needs of the affected communities. The eSafety Commission has welcomed the withdrawal of three so-called nudifying services from Australia. The AI-powered services allow users to access or generate age-restricted material. In a statement, Commissioner Julian McGrant said the services were increasingly being used to generate degrading and abuse content, including sexual exploitation material. Experts are calling on the World Health Organization to name a common yet overlooked disease as a neglected tropical disease. One third of the world's population is infected with the toxoplasmosis parasite, which can cause ocular toxoplasmosis, an eye infection that can cause permanent vision loss. Ophthalmologist Professor Justine Smith from Flinders University told National Radio News, with the WHO's recognition, there can be meaningful steps taken to prevent the infection.
3: In 2012, the WHO identified a number of neglected tropical diseases for prevention and control. And since that time, there's been really substantial progress made fighting against those selected diseases. We're seeking toxoplasmosis can be recognised too, so it doesn't get left behind.
2: Newly released documents show King Charles III paid £12.9 million or $24.6 million in tax in 2024-25. It's the first time the monarch has revealed their tax bill. The King's eldest son William, the Prince of Wales, paid more than $14.7 million in tax during the same period. Astronomers have discovered two exoplanets, which are planets outside the Earth's solar system. Here's the BBC's science correspondent, Helen Briggs.
4: The planets are roughly the size of Jupiter, but with just a fraction of its mass. Only a few dozen of these so-called superpuff planets are known, and it's even rarer to find two formed from the same disk of dust and gas locked in a gravitational dance. What makes them most remarkable is that they are constituted of material that is very spread out, making them very light and puffy for their size. Astrophysicist Dr. George Dransfield of the University of Oxford, who led the research, says the planets resemble shaving foam in their density.
5: So the density is so low, they're so puffy and diffuse that we compare the density to candy floss.
2: Turning to sport, the reigning premiers, the Brisbane Lions, are getting their AFL season back on track with a win over the second-placed Sydney Swans. The Lions led from the outset, the final score 19-12, 126 to 12-11, 83. Speaking after the match, Brisbane coach Chris Fagan explained his team's approach.
6: Our big focus tonight was just to run forward at them because they want to play that handball game, and it's a little bit nerve-wracking for your players to do that, but that is how you've got to play against them.
2: And the Socceroos are gearing up for their final group match at the FIFA World Cup. They'll face Paraguay from 12 p.m. Australian Eastern Standard Time. A win or a draw will secure Australia a spot in the knockout round.
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0: Yeah, just to touch on a few things there. Tourism, yeah, it's such a big thing in the Northern Territory, you know. And it's sad that we see now that Qantas is actually going to cut their flights from Alice to Melbourne. So there'll be no more direct flights from Alice to Melbourne. Yeah. And that's a lot of seats to fill, you know, like a lot of people come up to, you know, go out to Uluru and different places like that, visit, you know, and a lot of people come up and get thrifty hire cars and drive the territory. You know, it's a nail in the coffin of tourism, really. But we'll just see what happens. You know, like I don't understand why this government isn't batting for us, they don't seem to do much in the way of helping out, do they? But anyhow, we'll go on with a bit more music now. You heard all about the news now. And it's very sad about the earthquakes over in Venezuela. You know, like they had one at 7.5, and then 40 seconds later they had another one at 7.7. And then long after that they had one in Japan. So something's not right with something somewhere. Somebody's getting a bit angry and doing a bit of rocking and rolling with the earth. Okay, we're going to go on to The Last Horse on the Sand.

What a captivating voice. The king himself, Elvis Presley. Yeah, it's like when I was young and I didn't think much of him, you know, but after years of listening to him and doing a bit of music and listening to lyrics and how he presented himself, and he was a great, great, great personality and a great performer too. That's Elvis Presley. You know, he performed all over the world, mainly in the States, but he made so many movies too. You know, he was a great, great man. So, and now we've got another song coming up. It's called Mr. Confident, and that's by Gareth Dawkins. I haven't heard of Gareth, so I'm going to play it today.

Gareth J. Dawkins. That's the first time I heard of Mr. Confident. Not a bad song. And don't forget, 1st of July. Everybody knows what the 1st of July it is Territory Day. And Territory Day is when we celebrate the community's cultures and stories that make NT what it is, a welcoming and proudly unique place. The Territory is made up of people from all walks of life. Some were born here, some arrived chasing adventure, connection or a fresh start. But it's the Territory spirit that keeps us all here. To make this year's celebrations even more special, two lucky Territorians will win a travel voucher worth $2,500 to explore anywhere in the Northern Territory. To enter, you've got to head to the territoryday.nt.gov.au. That is territoryday.nt.gov.au, and submit a photo taken in the NT that captures what you love most about the Northern Territory, and along with a short story. It's not hard to do. You do that. I'll give you that email address again. It is territoryday.nt.gov.au, and you submit a photo with it, and that's what happens. Entries close on midnight, 26th of June. And what are you doing for Territory Day? Plan your Territory Day celebration now at the territory.nt.gov.au. And it's only on the 1st of July, and that is Territory Day. Okay, we'll go back to some more music now. And I've got another one here that it's by Jimmy Barnes, and we all know who Jimmy Barnes is, so...

And many people don't know what that means. It's a song. It's Mananra Jaja, you know, and it's just a song about. It's for a dance, actually. It's a dance song that it's done in ceremony. So but it's until you listen to it a lot and understand what it means, it's hard for a lot of people to understand what it does mean. Anyhow, we're going to go on with another song that I have not heard for a long time. It's called A Golden Porch, and that's by Monjawayi. Mogwai, sorry.

Mogwai Golden Porsche. I haven't heard that before, so I thought I'd just play it and see what it's like. Okay, now don't forget that we are, Sheila Walsh, you can contact Sheila at Leading Edge. They're looking for volunteers for the show. Now, like I said, now if you're new to town and you want to meet people, what's the best way of meeting people? Sell them tickets at the gate of the show. That's right, yeah. It's only 2 hours, you know, and it's a great help out. And without people, ticket sellers and all that sort of thing, without all the volunteers, without the committee, we don't have a show. So if you want to support it, get there and do what you do. That's a great thing. Okay, we're going to go on now with a little bit more. We've got... Maroon 5 with Through With You.

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2: 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We look forward to seeing you at the Close Pine Gap Sacred Land Back Convergence in July. This is a community service announcement.
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Hey, that was the Pink Floyd. What a great band, eh? Like, you know, many hours, you know, just sitting there and jamming and clicking all these different riffs and everything like that, and you make music like that. Yeah, it's great to have the time to do it, and, you know, like, it just takes days and days and days, you know, it goes into weeks and weeks and weeks, goes into years and years, next thing you know, your life's finished, and you haven't even got a song yet. Okay, we've got another love song coming up, and that's Queen of the Stone Age. And don't forget, you're on 8CCC Community Radio 102.1 FM, coming to you live from Tennant Creek on Warramungu Country, and you can stream us online, www.8CCC.com.au, and text line number 0410218333. This is 8CCC, and don't forget, we've got Territory Day coming up, and there's lots of things happening around the place, so listen in, we'll inform you.

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And if you, my pets, learn to listen, I'll let you crawl back in. Here is something you should drop to your knees for and worship. But you're...

Tears for fears. Listen, okay, don't forget we've got the markets on tomorrow morning down at the Transit Centre, and if you're looking to be a volunteer for Tanner Creek Show on the gate, you can contact Sheila Walsh at Leading Edge. Just pop in there and see her there. She'd be more than grateful. And it's a great way to meet people, like I said. So, and if you're going to the footy, behave yourselves down there. Great. 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It's going to be 2 days of great footy. The women are playing really well, so, and other men. So it's a great competition this year. So get yourselves there to the footy at Perkis Reserve and have a great weekend. This is Old Man Coleman, and you're on ACCC Community Radio, which is your radio, 102.1 FM. 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I'm starting to get a bit tongue-tied, aren't I? I'm getting all mixed up here and there and everywhere. But listen, have a great weekend, and enjoy yourselves. It's going to be not much difference in the weather, so it'll be a cool weekend. So have a great weekend. This is Old Man Coleman, and we're going to go some more music now. We're going to have another song that you might not have heard before.

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